0: The benchmark Hang Seng Index fell 1.1% to 25,652. Across the border, the Shanghai Composite Index closed down 0.82% at 3,934. The Shenzhen Component Index fell 0.4% to close at 14,259, while the Chi-Next Index rose a third of a percent to close at 3,549. In commodities, oil prices edged up to a one-week high on Tuesday as doubts about a potential US-Iran peace deal fueled concerns that Middle East supply disruptions would persist. Brent futures rose 1.4% to settle at $88.91 a barrel, while US West Texas Intermediate crude rose 1.3% to settle at $83.20. Copper is pretty flat at $6.63, and gold is up 0.17% to $4,368. In bonds, the US 10-year Treasury bond yield is 4,694. In currencies, the US dollar index is pretty flat at 99.82. €1 gets you $1.15. $1 gets you 159.29 Japanese yen. £1 sterling gets you $1.35. And $1 gets you 6.75 Japanese yuan. And Bitcoin has dropped a third of a percent to 63,673. In the Asia markets that are currently open, the Nikkei is 66,931. That's down just 0.06%. The ASX, however, is down half a percent to 9,196. The KOSPI at 6,438 is up 1.5%. And our Hang Seng futures is down a third of a percent to 25,533. And in Your Money, we have Caroline Wright with us. Good morning, Caroline.
1: Good morning. I'm joined again today by Greg Vann, who is CEO of the digital wealth platform Endowus, to continue our series of chats looking at retirement. It's great to have you in the studio as ever, Greg.
2: Great to be back.
1: Today, we're going to take a look at how you can stop worrying about retirement and actually start planning. And I think something that's come up a lot in the headlines this year is about economic anxiety. In a world that's very topsy-turvy and very volatile, people are worried that they just don't have enough money, maybe.
2: Yeah, I mean, I said this a couple of weeks ago, but the term retirement just isn't a good one.
1: Yeah.
2: Because also it's so personal. Like, I think a lot of people maybe don't even want to retire.
1: Yeah, that's and it. I know plenty of people who, you know, are working up to very ripe age.
2: And yeah, for sure. And especially in Hong Kong,
1: yeah,
2: which is generally more entrepreneurial.
1: Yeah.
2: And people are more excited about...
1: They have fun doing whatever little thing it is that they're still doing.
2: Correct. And yeah, there's absolutely nothing wrong with that.
1: Of course not.
2: Right. So if you're 85 and you're not retired, I mean, that's awesome.
1: Yeah, if you're having a good time.
2: Yeah,
1: right.
2: If you're having a good time. Okay, so what I would say is what gets people motivated is the fear of not having enough.
1: Right.
2: But usually people stall out about there because they don't know how much they actually need.
1: Yeah.
2: And it's not that hard to calculate. So again, I mean, we've shared the calculation a few times, but if you just do a little bit of math on your, you know, phone calculator, you can kind of get a rough benchmark number
1: of what you're aiming at,
2: of what you should be aiming at, or what you should have if you're already in retirement so that you don't become a burden on your children in the future. Some people are like, well, too bad for my children, but I can tell you that they generally won't appreciate it.
1: They might be happy if they can, yeah, think about things for themselves.
2: Or their own children, too.
1: Yeah.
2: So, you know, there's this vicious cycle, which they call the sandwich generation.
1: Yeah.
2: Which is where, you know, I think the white-collar profession, or the working professionals are now.
1: Yeah.
2: Where people are living longer. Hong Kong has one of the longest life expectancies in the world, and that's great. People are living longer, so money is running out. And therefore, you know, you have to look after those people who are working, have to look after their mortgage, their own children, and their parents together.
1: And that's hard.
2: And that can be really hard. So a couple weeks ago, we actually had Bob Merton, the Nobel laureate in Hong Kong.
1: Yeah.
2: And he did a session for Endowus clients.
1: Mm.
2: And he's done a ton of research on retirement.
1: Yeah.
2: And what it means to have enough.
1: Yeah.
2: And also, really, encouraging the Hong Kong people. I don't want to put words in his mouth, but essentially so much of, and he's been saying this not only for Hong Kong, but so many countries around the world.
1: Yeah.
2: Because these countries are aging.
1: Yeah.
2: And because we have, you know, a lot of people have a personal pension shortfall.
1: Yeah.
2: So they have not been able to plan well enough. They don't, may not have enough for their whole life. So maybe they'll have enough until they're 80.
1: Yeah.
2: But not until they're 89. Or likely, you know, likely a lot more people will be living past 100.
1: Yeah. Yeah.
2: And now, you know, people are talking about infinite longevity, et cetera, which we all sort of, you know, a lot of people kind of like scoff at now, but it's not that far away from a technology standpoint as well. So if you want your money to sustain, I mean, he was saying that usually if you look at someone's balance sheet, a huge amount of that balance sheet, and this is if you're wealthy or less wealthy, is actually in real estate.
1: Yes, yes.
2: Is actually in real estate.
1: It often, you're right. That's a huge chunk of what people are spending every month.
2: Well, spending every month, but also that's a huge chunk if they own a home.
1: Yeah.
2: That's a huge chunk of their assets.
1: Yes.
2: As well. And he was explaining that being able to unlock that asset.
1: Right.
2: And turn it into an annuity or turn it into a cash flow of some sort. Yes, you remove ownership at the end of that period, but that is that could be the answer, or that would be the answer to a large amount of the aged population having the old age poverty syndrome.
1: I see. Yeah.
2: Okay.
1: So you don't necessarily think it's an option that's out there.
2: You don't necessarily think it's an option. I mean, a lot of people, and this sounds mean, of course, because it's maybe too rational, but a lot of people built their homes for their own families of maybe, you know, a four or five people.
1: Yeah.
2: But as some of those children leave the nest, they may not actually need as much space.
1: Yep, and a lot of people do downsize, and that is a good way of unlocking some capital.
2: Yeah, so I think consciously downsizing is something to really consider, like just making that conscious decision, maybe not when you're 60, maybe when you're, you know, 70 and you're like, ooh, okay, I'm planning a bit for the future, and this seems like something that would really help, and then taking that excess capital and being able to generate income from it, investing it in financial assets so that it grows and maybe is not subject to the concentration of real estate in one place.
1: Yeah.
2: Is a rational decision, and one that I think needs to trend upwards, because the alternative, you know, is doing it on an unplanned basis.
1: Yeah.
2: Which is much more painful for the person and for all the family members involved. So I think being conscious about planning for it and knowing that it is an option is much better than coming to a point where you're shocked by it.
1: Yeah.
2: And having to do something.
1: And being forced into something that you didn't necessarily think about.
2: Or do it at the wrong time as well. Yeah. I mean, maybe the market's not there and having to do it at a bad price.
1: Yeah.
2: Or having to lean on, you know, your children, et cetera. So a bit somber for the morning.
1: It is. Do you know what? I was going to ask you one more question, and I think it arises around a lot of your very sensible advice about having different pots of money so that you still can enjoy yourself during your working life. Because I think sometimes people think, oh, you know, I must be putting every penny I have spare into my retirement fund. And I would guess that you'd say, no, you still need to have that little bit of fun in your you know, everyday life.
2: No, for sure. I mean, I think if you plan for your long-term future well, you actually realize that you do have spare. And when I say plan, I don't mean like punt on a few stocks. I mean really invest in a rational and disciplined way into evidence-based portfolios and, you know, managing your cost, managing your diversification, and doing it properly. I think once you have a handle of those numbers, you'll find a lot more clarity. in what your excess savings actually are.

Lay down your load, unlace your boots and rest from the road.

That's Barry James and Gay Soper playing the greedy innkeepers from the West End production of the musical Les Miserables, the master of the house. To all those that went to the Calcio Italiano football festival, it was a big success. Four giants of Italian football, AC Milan, Inter Milan, Juventus, Palermo, attracted some really enthusiastic fans to the Perth Stadium and also the Rectacular Stadium, or Rectacular, Spectacular Rectacular Stadium. The last match last night was Juventus and Palermo. Juventus were victors 2-0. Big attendances to the games and the training sessions. And the families turned out too to the Little Italy Festival. It was a wonderful week of soccer activities for the locals, for visitors, and a big boost to the economy. So I just want to say to all the diaspora here, the Italian diaspora, and our visitors to Perth for the Calcio Italiano Football Festival, I hope you had a wonderful time. We certainly turned on the weather for you.

Dean Barton, as smooth as vanilla ice cream, and more, more. Well, that's it for my bit today. Thank you for having me with you on Wednesday morning from 6 o'clock, it was, and I'll be back on a Friday, but thank you, Bruce, for allowing me to sit in the chair of champions. He'll return next Wednesday. You only live once, but if you do it right, once is enough. I'll catch you on Friday. Trish Edwards is next after the news.

0: RTHK, the news at 9 with Robert Camp. As Hong Kong faces another scorching day, the health department says members of the public should take extra care and not underestimate the chance of heat stroke. It said those at particular risk were children, the elderly, pregnant women and people with heart disease or high blood pressure. As the Kareem reports.
1: In a statement, the health department said heat stroke is one of the most common health risks in hot weather. It said over the past 5 years, there have been over 200 hospital admissions each year, with 2 to 5 fatal cases, mainly during summer. It said symptoms include dizziness, headache, nausea, shortness of breath or confusion. The department said in severe cases, patients may suffer from convulsions or become unconscious if not cooled down in time.
0: Seoul says the Democratic People's Republic of Korea has fired a ballistic missile off its east coast towards Japan this morning. In a message to reporters, South Korea's Joint Chiefs of Staff said it was launched from the Wonsan area towards the East Sea. President Xi Jinping has extended his condolences to his Colombian counterpart following Monday's powerful earthquake that killed at least 250 people. President Abelardo de la Espria has vowed an all-out rescue effort after the country's strongest earthquake in a decade. In Colombia, rescue workers continue to dig through the rubble. This volunteer was at a collapsed building in the city of Pereira.
2: What we're doing right now is removing debris so we can bring in the dog to search for any survivors. We're waiting for them to bring in the dog and for people to help us.
0: Yemen's transport ministry says 4 crew members were killed in an attack by Iran-backed Houthis on a small cargo ship in the Bab el Mandeb Strait. It said 2 Yemeni rescuers from an anti-Houthi military group were also killed. The fatalities aboard the Egyptian-owned Tihama are the first deaths in a Houthi strike on shipping since the Iran war began in February. U.S. Navy helicopter has fired missiles into the engine room of a Panama-flagged cargo ship that attempted to break the American blockade of Iran's ports. Writing on X, U.S. Central Command said the ship's civilian crew had ignored repeated warnings from American forces. It said the ship, the MV Villanova, was now disabled and was no longer transiting to Iran. Controversial study analysing excess deaths during the COVID pandemic, which was criticised for leading credence to vaccine scepticism, has been retracted. BMJ Group, which also publishes the prestigious British Medical Journal, had previously announced it was investigating the 2024 study. Carlos Escueta reports.
3: In a statement, the BMJ Group said the study, published in the journal BMJ Public Health, was retracted on the grounds of misinformation on causes of death and limited original work by the authors. It had suggested excess death numbers in the West remained abnormally high even after COVID's peak. Anti-vaxxers used the article to falsely claim it directly linked these deaths to COVID jabs. The study did not make this link. However, it did say that excess mortality remained high in the West for 3 years. The Netherlands-based Princess Maxima Center for Pediatric Oncology, where 3 of the study's 4 authors were affiliated, also launched its own probe.
0: The United Nations says most people in Gaza lack sufficient access to water, sanitation and hygiene. UN spokesman Farhan Haq was speaking at a press briefing.
4: More than 1.3 million people, over half the population, have less than 6 liters of water per person per day, well below the 15-liter emergency standard. A further 700,000 people have less than 9 liters of domestic water per day, affecting hygiene and household needs. 3 in 4 people rely on water trucked in, with partners reaching over 2,500 collection points daily. Only half of households have access to basic sanitation, and more than 900,000 people report exposure to accumulated garbage.
0: The final pre-trial hearing in the murder trial of Luigi Mangione has been held in New York. 28-year-old is accused of shooting UnitedHealthcare CEO Brian Thompson in 2024. Although condemned by public officials, the killing has also drawn attention to the practices of U.S. health insurance companies. Jessica Java was outside the court.
5: There's not like an hero, anti-hero, alleged murderer that compares, as far as I know. It's kind of like a new phenomenon on the back or in the center of like many different issues.
0: Now, the weather mainly fine apart from isolated showers at first. The maximum temperature will be around 34 degrees during the day in the urban areas. A couple of degrees higher in the new territories. Temperatures could be 31 degrees, humidity 78%. Very hot weather warning is in force. 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
4: 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I'm Philip Wong.
7: And I'm John Bruce.
4: On today's program, a medical sector lawmaker will share his thoughts on the SAR's inaugural five-year plan.
7: After the break, we'll learn how to beat the heat as Hong Kong braces for more hot days as tropical cyclone Dolphin moves across eastern China, fueling heat in the city, with temperatures in some areas soaring to 37 degrees Celsius or above.
4: And finally, we'll dive into the new regulation that will protect consumer rights in the Guangdong, Hong Kong, Macau, Greater Bay area starting in October 1st. With the new regulation, consumer watchdogs in the mainland and the two SARs can handle cross-boundary consumer complaints.
7: As always, we'd love to hear your thoughts. You can call us at 2338-8266, WhatsApp 6899-8518, email backchat at rthk.hk, or comment on our Facebook page, Backchat on RTHK Radio 3.
4: Okay, we kick off by talking about the medical sector. Lawmaker David Lam says the Heitao Shenzhen Hong Kong Science and Technology Innovation Cooperation Zone will help expedite medical development in the SAR as he called for closer cross-boundary cooperation over the next 5 years. With Hong Kong preparing to come up with its first five-year plan, Lam said expanding clinical trials is key to turning the city into a major health and medical innovation hub. He told Janice Lowe about the growth potential in collaborating with Shenzhen, as mainland cities of the Greater Bay Area have more than 80 million people, compared with 7.5 million in the SAR.
8: Maybe we could take a step backwards and take a broader perspective of the development of health and medicine in Hong Kong in, say, the next 5 years. We will be developing medical services, medical education, and medical innovation. And as far as the Heitao Cooperation Zone is concerned, it's mostly emphasized on medical innovation. Now, innovation is the driver of Hong Kong's medical development in the next 5 years. When we talk about innovation, we talk about new drugs, new medical devices, new treatment methods. And all these require a lot of clinical trials. You cannot just use something new without putting it to stringent test. And when you want to put it to a stringent test, we have a standard way of testing, that is the clinical trial. The phase one, phase two, phase three, and post-marketing trial or the phase four trial. Now, phase one is after you have a product or you have a new medicine, you tested it on the lab and also animals already, and then you put it to human beings in a very small scale. You test for its toxicity and its safety. That's phase one. Phase two, you begin to assess what dosage would be useful, and you want to see if there are some expected effects of the medicine. That's phase two. Again, a small scale. Once you have the confidence that this new entity will be of use to the human race, then you use it on a phase three trial. That means you recruit more people and you really test it on people who have diseases and compare it with the traditional ways of treating the same diseases. So that is a phase three trial. Now, what we want to develop Hong Kong into, and also the entire Heitao area, is a center of clinical trials and innovation. Now, clinical trials is important, and we need people. Hong Kong has a population of 7.5 million people. Not too small, but if you talk about, for instance, rare diseases, or even not so rare diseases, but at a particular stage, then the actual number of patients will relatively be small. The entire Greater Bay Area has a population of 80 million plus. That is more than 10 times the population of Hong Kong. And therefore, we can expect that more patients will have the same rare disease in the entire area than Hong Kong alone. So with that in mind, I believe we can more easily recruit a bigger number of patients in a shorter period of time. But that needs coordination. And that's it.

yesterday I was sent a new Instagram account to follow, and I must tell you, it's not me running this account. It's called Oman Bathroom Reviews. The proof of that is one of them says, as I'm a whitewash person. Like, I was like, that's not me. I am white. This is brilliant, and it says, here to review bathrooms across our beloved, insert Oman flag, DM for any specific bathroom request. Yes. This is going to be perfect for if you're on a road trip, you need the toilet, and you're trying to work out which petrol station to stop at. Quickly check the Instagram, see if that one's there, then you'll know if it's horrific or not. And they go into detail. Like, it's not a short little review. It's a full-on paragraph. Vile, rancid, unfit for humans. All these words describe the blank meal I had last night that led me to this unfortunate latrine. You never wake up thinking you're going to end up in the outhouse bathroom next to an Oman oil gas station. You sort of just end up there. This is wonderful. I think this is great. It's only got, at this point, 382 followers. I think everyone needs to go and follow Oman Bathroom Reviews. Send in your requests. Tell them where to go. I also just really want to know who's running it. One of them is Vox Cinema's Mall of Oman toilet. So, like, you could try and work out 21st of May. They've posted this. What movie came out? Who do you know that went to the cinema to see this? Like, it's an investigation in itself. But Oman Bathroom Reviews, let's get this Instagram account viral. And let's start submitting our favourite toilet.

0: تلاوات خاشعة. تلاوات خاشعة.
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passes. Another comes on. How was? How is?

we should introduce the concept of, you know, you can be late, but you can be a reliable person. Yes, I'm late, and that's not a good trait of mine, but I'm reliable. What's your stance on being late?

Okay, the chat is chiming into the being late discussion. So, one thing you have to know about me is, if you don't already know, I'm half Mexican. And I was raised by my Mexican mom. I mean, my dad was also there, but my parents are divorced. So the person who influenced me the most in these matters of, you know, showing up on time was my mother. And in Mexico, I remember my mom telling me when I was a kid. So in Mexico, when you do a birthday party, you say it's at 3 p.m. so that people start showing up at 5 p.m. because people are, for parties, really, really late. And I think my being late range is, if we say, okay, we're gonna meet, I will be probably 15 minutes late. 15 minutes is like my normal range. So for all of my friends who are listening, if you want to meet up with me, just come 15 minutes later because I will be 15 minutes late. And if I'm really late, it's a half hour, but it's not more than a half hour. And when I was in Mexico a few years ago, I met up with some Mexican friends of mine, and I was already 40 minutes late, and they were 1.5 hours late. So this is kind of the range I'm talking about. Although I understand that people might not be very into people being late, you know, because I guess it's disrespectful or so. Anyway, yeah, Steve, I would love to have that bad habit of being always on time, even if I try to be late. That would be a dream. I can't remember not being late. I mean, if I was with my dad, I would always be 5 minutes early.

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Hot. Next up, Somebody Is Cutting My Cake. Which is a very odd track title. Enjoy.

0: Right, more conversation starter answers for you right now. What completely absurd rule did your parents enforce that made sense as a child, but not so much as an adult? For Ryan, you had to wait exactly 30 minutes after eating before going near water. For Sophie, leaving the interior light on inside the car while driving at night was strictly illegal. For Thomas, if you swallowed fruit seeds of a watermelon or an apple, a tree would grow inside your stomach and then out of your ears. And for Megan, it was the ice cream van playing music. It meant they'd completely sold out.
1: Paul Baker.

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4: 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The Picnic in the Park series kicks off today, Wednesday 22nd July at Elizabeth Park in Thurmaston, running noon to 3pm, with more dates across Charnwood through August. The Silence of the Lambs makes its world stage play premiere at Curve Theatre in Leicester. This chilling psychological thriller runs from Saturday 1st August to Saturday 15th August. Book your tickets now. Calling all photographers, Creative Collab Collective's Leicester Photo Walk is happening on Tuesday the 18th of August at 7:30pm, meeting outside Turner Bar on St Martin's Square, then wandering up to the Cathedral. All levels welcome, no fee required. That's all from me, Stella Bouquet. Stay tuned for more events in and around Leicester.
5: Most importantly, don't wait for them to give it to you. Earn it. Take it. Break down the walls. Break down the doors. Take what's yours, because what's truly yours might be delayed but cannot be denied.
6: But do you feel it's getting easier for women now on the continent?
5: People are just a little more accepting, and women need to continue coming out in their thousands and millions to continue to push the envelope, to continue to take and conquer and occupy space. The more we occupy space and the more we remember that we should also open the door for the woman next to us, we will continue to better ourselves.
6: Another thing a lot of female creatives have spoken about is very unequal benefits. So, for instance, you and a fellow artist were called to perform at a certain event, but you get paid less than your male counterpart. Why is that still a thing till now?
5: It's the unwritten rules I just told you about. It's not written in any book, but for some reason, these laws just apply that it's important for a woman to earn less. I love our culture and I love our tradition, but somehow it also seeped into our systems where the woman is seen as like a second citizen rather than a first citizen, you know? And so it's almost like an ego boost to know that you can give a guy a higher pay than a woman. It's just like, mentally it's like, oh, it's normal now. This is the balance. Why would I give this guy 10 naira and I'll give this girl 10 naira?
6: Right.
5: Or give her 20 naira for what? Just prove herself.
6: How are you able to demand your worth? Because some women are just looking for that opportunity. To that young woman who's listening to you and saying, you know what, this is my daily struggle. How are you able to demand what your worth is?
5: You have mouth, demand, no? You use your mouth and you say what you want. And while you're doing it, back it up with your work. Demand. Ask and it shall be given.
6: And personally, are there certain obstacles that you say you have faced that have shaken you? And you're like, you know what? I'm not even sure this music I'm meant to do it. Maybe I'm meant to be a teacher or something. Has there been that incident that has been like a huge challenge?
5: I feel like if there's anything that's made me feel like I wanted to take a break, I think it'll be more of like internal tiredness, because the industry takes a lot from her contributors. That's the creative. Especially when in this world where we don't only make music now, we're now TikTokers.
6: Yeah. Speaking of that, I see you cooking. These days I'm like, she's in the kitchen. Okay, she's not in the studio.
5: I'm not,
6: okay.
5: Look.
6: She's not in the studio, she's in the kitchen. I'm like, okay.
5: You just took your song.
6: No,
5: I will get you later, don't worry. But you know, Anna cook now.
6: You're still mixing something.
5: Yeah.
6: Speaking of structures, because a few artists who I've spoken to have said, you know what, there is no structure, the enabling environment is not there. This is an industry that is powering itself. So is there something that African governments are not doing right?
5: In the past, one of our biggest problems was piracy. As creatives, our creations are our legacies. They're our bread and butter. And sometimes there's some people who only get one stroke of genius for their entire life. But we are robbed of that in Africa because we don't have systems that protect the artist, preserve the artistry, and elongate it, longevity. So we tend to have artists who are big for a period of time and then they disappear. But they're alive. What happens to their work? Their work has been pirated. there's plagiarism everywhere, and then there is no way to even fight the corrupt system that is eating the rot, because we don't have a government that sees the value in our almost intangible industry.
6: How is the identity of a passport a barrier or an entry into, I'm entering uncomfortable zones, but yeah, how would you say that is impacting people like you and your ability to do what you love to do, especially young up and coming artists who may not necessarily have that clout to break into certain markets?
5: I feel like the struggle and stigma of the green Nigerian passport has been passed on from generation to generation. And in my generation, I also have to face the bias that I did not have any hand in. To be on a queue at immigration with other nationals, and you see other nationals going through immigration easily until your green passport comes up and then the official sits up. Suddenly now work has started. You know, because you are coming with a Nigerian passport and they want to know why you are here, what you're looking for, who's going to be there. And at some point, they'll even say, you don't even look like your picture. Go to the back. We need to do more information. Yes.
6: Have you experienced that?
5: Oh, yes, I have. Because I travel a lot, they're like, why did you land in London today and you're going to Paris tomorrow? I'm going to come back to London tomorrow. You are up to something. Get the customs. Unfortunately for you, the customs is a fan of me. So he knows that this girl is on tour. What you talking about? You know, but like, the stigma of just having an African passport, specifically a Nigerian passport, it precedes itself. And I find myself fighting battles that I did not start. I've always had this dream where Africans didn't need to pay for any visa to go to any fellow African countries. And it's not just the idea of it that I like. It is the endless possibilities that we will be opening to ourselves as an economy. We will be able to better our economies, increase inter-African trade between African countries. I feel like that's something that is lacking, because why should I be trying to do business in Nigeria with an East African company and we're talking dollars? We are the motherland. We have the value, the actual value.
6: Okay, so Yemi, I want to take you through a very quick fire round.
5: Okay.
6: So very short answers. One word if you prefer.
5: Talk to me.
6: One, who's still on your musical wish list when it comes to collaborations? African, original, or global, whichever.
5: Bruno Mars.
6: Three African artists everyone should listen to.
5: Yemi Alade.
6: Mm-hmm.
5: Duh.
6: Obviously.
5: Obviously. Onyeka Onwenu.
6: Mm-hmm.
5: Angelique Kidjo.
6: Okay, one stereotype about Africa you're tired of hearing.
5: Oh, you mean you have lions in the streets?
6: Yo!
5: Simba, is that you? Rafiki, woo, woo, woo. Duh.
6: I know, right? If you weren't a musician, what would you be?
5: I will be working in the aviation sector.
6: I wanted to say air hostess.
5: Perhaps.
6: I really wanted
5: to. But not a pilot, but perhaps. Perhaps. It's very possible that my two legs would have led me there.
6: One African meal you would never say no to?
5: Afang soup.
6: Mm-mm.
5: Afang soup. Ah, can I say two? Afang and Oha soup, please.
6: Oh, dear.
5: Ah, yeah. What are you talking about?
6: Okay.
5: What are you talking about?
6: And the biggest myth about success?
5: When you're successful, it becomes easier. That's a big lie. Harder than it ever was.
6: Before I let you go, you mentioned something about the girl child. You're very passionate about the girl child. Now, I want you to just imagine for a second that there is a young 19, 20-year-old girl who says, you know what, I love music. There's this burning desire to launch out and do what I love to do. I think this is what I was created for. But sadly, her environment would not let her thrive in that space as a woman. What would you say to her?
5: Wow. I would say to a certain young girl out there, teenager, who has the dreams of becoming a super mega star in the music industry, yet confronted by the disadvantages of her environment, I would say to her that the beautiful thing about dreams when they meet action is that there's nothing that can stop them. Continuous action gives results. A lot of things will come your way. What's important is that you continue to deliver action after action, because inaction is the only thing that can be detrimental to your dreams. Having a dream is really crazy, because normally you're supposed to be in your sleep while dreaming, right? But the minute you take that dream and you bring it to reality, that's where the work starts. If you believe you have the backbone for this, get up and start working towards it. We human beings, we like to focus too much on disadvantages because we feel we know a lot. Oh, this is against me, that's against me, that's against me. You spend your entire day labeling and pointing out the things that are against you, forgetting that if only you put that aside and focus on what you have, the sky is your starting point.
6: Thank you for listening to the interview. If you enjoyed this conversation, you can find many more episodes of the interview wherever you get your BBC podcast, including ones with Gugu Zuma-Nkube and Thuli Zuma, executive producers of South Africa's Netflix hit show, The Polygamist. Until next time, bye for now.
0: This is the BBC World Service. We're about to join Business Daily and then witness history. Here's the story of Kenya's Mau Mau fighters.
7: We would attack the whites. We would take their guns and ask them to pack and go back to their country. As soon as we left, they started packing.
0: In an hour, the climate question is asking, is this a new era of wildfires?
8: So we're seeing fires burn where they've really never burned before. We're seeing them burn with intensities that really have never been recorded before. We're seeing phenomena that humans have never witnessed before.
0: And at 9GMT, we look at the future of aviation with the engineers.
9: So traffic is becoming a terrible problem. So why not explore the third dimension? This low altitude economy, could there be an answer there?
10: Agus fi mi hun cael mi'r affi dreacht ege yn blas caentio, na nahana caentio, agus yn cynnyl yn ffocliach da fi ege cymwai. 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
10: Well, it's few rag or Luitua and Puente Shin, Mariah Claire Martash, Gilina Igsla, Insula Contia Igsla, August, and Doya will, well, and Jargo to Augusta, and Doya will, Kirsty Chol, Fuilahar, Ta, 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Kenyal Bio, Agus a Serly, Dun Shkiliak.
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10: 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So, when you knock a lore, come out, Belfarstia, Gahintach, and Vlainsha Hugging.
11: Kinche, I guess Marcus Garker and the Renier Bay Bader at and we hinting against the Clashog as explained to a Vepartach, Ern Vlainsha Hugging, I guess Bader, go well, she'd Foyaurus, no knock well, she'd Kinche. Could you and Corlia or for Dove?
10: Well, and Corlia a horring done a poasty, na is few, is it Tashay Kochakar, see or see no shasu, o score, such in a rudder biella, Aaron Doinshaw, Marshin, is few agoni. There's a hen where it may it, Tamwajak Tarring Chair, well, Tamwajak Tarring Chair, Fehablian, Ogre Glackbe Parchins, and a Kamorta Shimar, Laddie Nog, August Akabeg or Warme, Takriacht, August. 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
12: Kieran McGeer a hilshiv and shin module flak on a heron August comorta skiliacta and verla vi and away ishin and one dot and shin August fela ella a tag channeling a cardia she shin lu lunasa August Ben Sholishin Urshul and Marach. So, August V and Jess Lynn Lortle, Sinead and Colin Modulation, August Nehemak, dear father, Miss Urshul and Jerry Shaknisha.
13: Nismilla in some chatting shot by Anyela Lulunasa Arash Arisht, August in some studio Lortlum Fadu the Shin, Ta Sinead and Colum on Hotelan, Kajima Tatu Sinead.
14: Good
13: morning, everyone. 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
14: Yeah, to much exil the clar at a lang bell emlina so to Jean Kershaw Lunasa ag to score hilishin in you to much delighted for in Jean Kershaw and omnina jilta mak or fio tamal so ten culturlan lang bell adulti giligan you August Bay, good day in you. 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surely if a girl or an Ella tea madden or an Jardine Bogshaw or some exil gomorna shin. So be a couple of session again, be a couple of canturi again, be a couple of all stars at the magic occur her more and Jehu Slam at on them, Lena. So it's a magic show, a couple of Sean Cardillan, a Falchukudi, T Madden, Latus, Kurt, Curlish Nila.
13: In Doxushin, Ehe Yerding, Augustin, a mull Ian Tickage, no.
14: No, she just us go to the Gactinia, Bill Gishi, spend much to Styra, a T Madden, or Shock the Clug, or yeah, so.
13: In Doch, in the Jazz, by my hand on. Augustin Shin, Boggy Ryadro. And Jerry Shachne by Kitchener Shan Imachty. A woman ain't a clacked it off a chatter ash to me.
14: Bay, so Emlena and Jehu Slam. So Timage or a beach machine like Jacker, Shinna Craigville. So Timage Gull War, Yanni Daw, Emlena. Bay, more dirt much galore, Sean Cardillan, Bonahori Lynn, then Slam. Ta and Sprick that the Bunchalin, Hanafian. So Timage ain't the Antisastan Lishna Untrella. August Bay Sean Cardillan, Johnny Multra, Kamai Bay Sean O'Wargain Lynn, Bay Connor Torbett Lynn, August Bay Bree Jean, Nee Wheel Dunny Lynn, Kamai Mar Multor, August Bay Morris Grash, Nee Neil Han Lynn, Johnny Banatay. So Shin Kenyell sat up the Iha Galantas to make really, really excellish.
13: Ain't the Hustarud, ain't the more fast ass in Tlam her and Jake Lena Shaw, or ten meds and talent a chaff rage and slam a hamvlein tagging dini wahan kyarn din tier the by parcha. Ten meshig brew or a land dini in some haher shove parcha on mar tan talent in on some haher humai. I guess Bedru will get the sprite kid ye hear couple of dinian shots and shoot.

0: those cowboy boots and come along to find out. 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That's 4 great reasons to dine out.
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0: one here, man.
1: No, thank you.
0: Oh, come on, man. I'll give you a supercharger, man.
1: No, thanks.
2: What's the matter, man? 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
1: No.
0: Hey, yeah, man, this stuff will just blow something in your direction.
1: Oh, man. No, thanks.
0: Come on here. Have some of this.

I'm Roger Pike, and welcome to Heritage Moments. Every time I drive by the old train in front of the Damasduit Regional Museum on St. Catherine Street, I can't help but think of the book, The Little Engine That Could. As Anne Warr writes in her book, Zuni Zoomers, how can you ever forget the words, I think I can, I think I can? It was a children's book dating back to the late 60s, and while the little engine in the book never hauled a lot of anything over the mountain, the same can be said for the old A&D Company train in front of the museum. The A&D Company engine was called Hawthorne Leslie Steam Engine Locomotive, 1884, and some say it was one of the first locomotives used on the Newfoundland Railway. When the A&D Company purchased it, the Hawthorne Leslie was used to shunt paper cars around the mill yard. In the 1970s, a scrap salvage operation unearthed the old relic, and under the supervision of then Mechanical General Superintendent Jim Green, it was restored. Close to 30 mill employees helped with the restoration, making the old locomotive a part of the history of Grand Falls, Windsor. This has been your Heritage Moment.

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I never stare nobody down. Till one night my girl I could not find. She never made it back from town. I found my Shannon crying in the woods. A wicked man, he held her down.

0: early this week. Meanwhile, diesel increased by 9.4 cents a liter. A pretrial hearing is scheduled to resume today for a 46-year-old Sydney woman charged in the death of 47-year-old Jason Allen Corbett. One Transit Cape Breton user is praising the service's new tap-and-go payment system and one-way flat fare that were rolled out in June. And the cruise ship Volendam is making another visit to Sydney today, carrying up to 1,432 passengers and 600 crew. Coast 89.7 weather, a mix of sun and cloud today, a 30% chance of showers this morning, fog patches breaking up this morning, and wind becoming northwest 20, gusting to 40, a high of 23, a humidex of 29, and a UV index of 6 or high. A few clouds tonight, wind northwest 20 becoming light this evening, a low of 14. A mix of sun and cloud tomorrow, a 30% chance of showers late in the afternoon, wind becoming southwest 20 in the afternoon, a high of 26, a humidex of 31, and a UV index of 6 or high. Cloudy periods with a 30% chance of showers tomorrow night and a low of 15. It's currently 16 degrees. Bobby Nock, Coast 89.7 News.
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Coast 89.7. Timeless hit the East Coast favorites and Rod Stewart. Ooh la la. At 6:35, 25 to go before 7. You could say that about Heinz ketchup. How much is too much ketchup, right? Heinz is actually letting you decide how much ketchup you put on your food. They have this new thing called the Love Lid. And the lid comes in three settings, like, love, and crazy love. From a light stream to a serious ketchup dump on your burgers, fries, or hot dogs. It's not going to be in grocery stores just yet. They're actually introducing it online in the U.S. and the U.K., but if it does well, I'm sure it'll be in a grocery store near you soon.

0: Coast 89.7, Timeless 50s Coast favorites, and will never be the 51st state. Ryan Adams, well said. 7:20, as you're waking up here on this Wednesday hump day. Coming up a little bit later on this morning after 8, we're going to chat with Betty Matheson from the Cape Breton Fiddlers Association, with the 53rd annual Fiddlers coming up this weekend, and it's happening at the Festival of the Cape Breton Fiddlers, you should say. That's happening at the Gailey College in St. Anne's. We'll have more details on that coming up just after 8 o'clock this morning. The Coast Community Call-Out.
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0: Lots of sunshine, as you can see here this morning. Looks like a great day. Another sticky day today, though. Humidity's still sticking around. It's going to feel like 29. Few clouds for tonight, low near 14. Mix of sun and cloud for tomorrow, and high up around 26. Humidex at 31. Friday cloud, chance of showers, and high near 23. At 7:21, we're at 17 here at the Coast, 89.7.
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Captain Moonlight says, I'm glistening on my motorcycle, Clay. Bob says, 48 hours without coffee. Nice job, Bob. If that's what you want to do. I'm having green tea and an apple. Yesterday, I gave my donut to the garbage man. Healthy.

I hope your day's off to a good start, or your afternoon, your evening, wherever you're at in this wide world of ours. I'm glad you're here, listening to Wake and Bake on WFMU in Jersey City. Street Corner Resources, can we talk about them for a second? SCR, Street Corner Resources, born out of a concern over gun violence and gang activity amongst Harlem's youth. Now, they've been doing this since 2005. SCR has been providing Harlem kids with resources to help them develop holistically and serve as a positive alternative against the ongoing trend towards violence in urban neighborhoods. Street Corner Resources seeks to create a more peaceful community. They do that by providing teenagers and young people greater access to real employment. Education, so important, huh? Training and other resources to assist them as they strive for success. They also have a very active street presence. And they've even installed the IMP's music studio. I was reading about this. It's so cool. Located within a Harlem high school. Now, if you'd like information on sponsoring one of these kids, maybe you want to volunteer, that's what Glisters do. You could be an advisor, make a donation and help out. It's good for the soul. All the info is available at SCR, that's Street Corner Resources, SCRNYC1, SCRNYC1.org. I'm going to say it one more time, SCRNYC1.org. Hope you get in touch. We'll check your news at 5 after and a peek at that weather forecast too, but lots of music between now and then. Here's Marvin Gaye on Wake.

0: identify problems early and provide the right support before young people become involved in crime.
1: I'm very concerned about the current level of crime and violence involving young people. And as a youth myself, I believe we have to ask ourselves whether we are doing enough to understand what is driving our young people to this point. We cannot ignore that there are personal, family, social, and economic factors that may be a contributor to their decisions. But at the same time, we have to understand those factors. Does that mean we're excusing criminal behavior? It means that we have to identify the problem early and put the right support system in place before young people reach to that point. Now, one major factor is a lack of positive support and guidance. Some young people are easily influenced by individuals who may not have their best interests at heart, especially when they don't have a strong support system around them.
0: Percival also says existing programs do not always reach young people who are disconnected from schools, churches, and other organizations.
1: While we do have programs available to young people, sometimes the guidance and consistent mentorship are missing. I do believe we need more mentors, particularly positive male role models for young men. Fathers also have an important role to play by being present, active, and involved in their children's lives. Young people need people who will listen to them, guide them, and hold them accountable. Honestly, I would say not enough. Many of our programs are reaching young people who are already connected to schools, churches, or other organizations, but we also have to reach the young people who are not connected to those spaces.
0: National Youth Ambassador Crystal Percival, she says intervention cannot be limited to short-term programs and that lasting change requires time, trust, and consistency. Percival is also calling for greater opportunities for young people through sports, the arts, technical and trade programs, entrepreneurship, and mentorship. The National Youth Ambassador says young people themselves have a role to play in addressing the challenges affecting their communities. 18-year-old Zoe Tomlinson was laid to rest Tuesday afternoon following a funeral service at the Parham Pentecostal Church. Relatives, friends, and members of the Parham community gathered to celebrate her life and pay their final respects nearly 2 months after her death. Tomlinson died following an incident at Devil's Bridge during the late night hours of June 20th, just 16 days after celebrating her 18th birthday. After receiving reports that she had allegedly jumped into the water, police and members of the Antigua and Barbuda Defense Force Coast Guard launched an extensive search by land and sea. Tomlinson's body was recovered by the Coast Guard the following day. The police say the investigations into the circumstances surrounding her death are continuing. No official cause of death or further findings have been publicly disclosed. A Herbert's resident is calling on the Ministry of Works to urgently address the poor condition of the community's roads. She says several areas were dug up before the general election and have been left unfinished, creating dust, mud, and difficult driving conditions. The resident, who asked not to be named, says the dust has become a major problem for households.
2: I am a resident of Herbert, and we have been having a big problem with the road. Now, just before the general elections, the persons who are responsible for dealing with the roads, they came and they dug up the road in about 6 different areas on one road, and they have not come back from since before the election to put whatever they need to put in it to complete the road. The problem that we are actually having is whenever the road is dry and the vehicles drive up and down, all the dust is coming into your house, it's on top of your vehicle, it's coming all in your bedroom, wherever the window is open, it's just completely dusty. We have persons in the area that suffer from asthma and a lot of health issues, and it's making it really bad.
0: And now to sports. Veteran cricket coach Abdiel Hughes is urging local cricket authorities to implement a structured player development program, arguing that the absence of a long-term system is leaving young cricketers ill-prepared for regional competition and exposing them to repeated underperformance.
3: You can't just pick up people, children, when a tournament is around the corner and go and embarrass them to say that you put on a tournament. Time we get out of that crap. We're going on too long. Listen, I've seen a game, I think against Leeward and Windward. Windward needs 4 runs from the last ball. The batter missed the ball. The keeper take the ball, and the non-striker was running on the striker, so she forced run. The keeper threw the ball not 5 feet away from the stump, and they run another single. And they threw the ball not 3 feet away from the stump, and they run 3. Listen, if they was aware of those things, forget it's knowledge, you know.
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0: Welcome back. In the region, the United States is signaling a renewed effort to strengthen its relationship with Caribbean countries, citing economic and security opportunities. U.S. Deputy Secretary of State Christopher Landau made the remarks Monday during the reopening of the Ibis Steel Company in Trinidad and Tobago. Landau says Washington's relationship with the Caribbean has not been as close as it should have been and described the region as an area with major opportunities for cooperation. He says the Trump administration under President Donald Trump and Secretary of State Marco Rubio is focusing on the Caribbean with economic development and security among its priorities. Landau pointed to the reopening of the steel facility as an example of the potential for closer economic ties between the United States and the region. The Ibis Steel Company is a local subsidiary of U.S.-based Pinnacle Steel and Vanadium Corporation and occupies the site of the former ArcelorMittal steel mill, which closed in 2016. Landau is scheduled to meet Trinidad and Tobago Prime Minister Kamla Prasad-Bisesar before traveling to Guyana, where he is expected to meet President Dr. Irfan Ali. The renewed U.S. focus comes amid Washington's concerns about security, drug trafficking, and China's growing economic and infrastructure presence in the Caribbean. Landau stressed the importance of private sector investment in strengthening U.S. economic engagement with the region. He says the United States and Caribbean countries share strong geographic and historical ties and have significant opportunities to work together. The visit comes as Trinidad and Tobago continues to strengthen its cooperation with Washington on regional security and efforts to combat illegal drugs. In international news, a United States helicopter on Tuesday fired missiles into the engine room of a Panama-flagged cargo ship that attempted to break the American blockade of Iran's ports, the United States military say. Here's more in this Bloomberg TV report.
1: This official is saying a U.S. military helicopter fired at the rudder of the ship after its crew ignored the warnings from the American personnel that are enforcing this blockade. And it sounds like that they were appearing to attempt a transfer of its crew to another vessel. What's interesting about all of this, and this coming right now at this moment in time, is that basically within the last hour, the market has interpreted headlines as a direction towards peace, and now once again a direction towards more conflict in the region.

The government says it is monitoring Antiguans receiving medical care in Colombia after the earthquake. A national youth ambassador is calling for stronger support for young people amid rising youth crime. In the region, the U.S. is signaling a stronger push to deepen its ties with the Caribbean. And internationally, a U.S. helicopter has fired on a ship that tried to break the Iran port's blockade. The big stories, first morning edition on Observer Radio News Talk 911. I'm Tana Weston. Stay tuned. Observer AM is up next with Sharon Simon. Good morning.

relations between Israel and its Arab neighbors. Trump's State Department's revoked more than 175,000 visas from foreign nationals as part of its sweeping immigration, as congressional Democrats say they plan to investigate the Trump administration's efforts to deport U.S. military service members and their families. The probe was announced in response to an Associated Press investigation that found the Trump administration's detainees and spouses of active-duty U.S. military personnel. The investigation by U.S. lawmakers led by Senator Elizabeth Warren also found 282 veteran members. In April 2025, ICE rescinded its longstanding policy that protected immigrant veterans and replaced it with a new measure that allows for the detention and deportation of non-citizen U.S. service members. In more related news, attorneys and local advocates are reporting Haitian immigrants in Ohio are being forced to report to ICE officers.

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1: This is 91.5 WBEZ, Chicago's NPR News Station. I'm Claire Lane. Glad to have you with us. It's Wednesday, August 12th. High today near 81 degrees. Few chances for rain later this afternoon. And we've got plenty more ahead. At Putting Trust in Technology, 40% of people say that they ask AI for financial advice. That's according to new data.
2: They're using AI to look for ways to save, look for ways to make their money go a little bit further.
1: More on what users are asking chatbots coming up in about 15 minutes. But first, we are going to talk about the art of working the crowd. A hearing from comedian Jeff Arcuri about his stand-up comic art of crowd work, which involves talking to audience members and ad-libbing off what they say. There's a new Netflix special out. Talks to lots of people. Pretty funny. We're going to hear from him in just a few moments. Stay with us.
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3: 72 degrees at O'Hare at 621.
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6: I'm Layla Faldin.
7: And I'm A. Martinez. One of the hottest trends in stand-up comedy is crowd work. That's when the comedian makes the audience part of the act, asking questions and having conversations with members of the crowd. Jeff Arcuri built an entire Netflix comedy special around crowd work. It's called Nice to Meet You.
8: Like, how old are you guys? How old are you, man? You seem about my age.
9: 42.
8: 42. Do you feel your age?
9: I do.
8: You do? How so? When?
9: My knees.
8: Your knees? Aw. Oh, no. Let me see them.
10: I like to consider myself a comedian first or a stand-up comedian first, and then I incorporate crowd work to just kind of add a little flair to my shows. There was a epidemic of it for a while where it was just a lot of people were posting and trying because they were seeing success with it. The way I do it is different than that. I don't just point at an audience member and ask them to work for me. Like, I don't just walk up and say, what's your story, to fill time. I kind of use them as a pivot point or a catalyst to talk about what I want to talk about and kind of bring the audience on the same level as me, where we're going to make this funny together. I want them to take half the credit for how the show goes.
8: I feel like we had this, you're 42, I'm 38. We had the same childhood for the most part, right? You had like a Furby.
9: I wanted one.
8: You wanted one.
9: Aww.
8: Yeah. Well, guess what? Look under your seat, buddy.
11: Dude, that'd be the cutest thing in the world. He's like, oh my God.
7: How did you get interested in making that part of what you do?
10: Yeah, at no point was I like, would I even think I'd be somebody who'd want to talk to the crowd? I was just nervous reciting the words I economized into, you know, the sentence. It really started when I started doing cruise ships. And I would do so many shows on the cruise ships, and they would allow me to repeat shows because I can't have like 6 hours worth of material. But the problem is people would come and see me again.
7: Yeah.
10: I would basically cut my sets in half and then supplement it with crowd work and just kind of ask the audience about a premise before I'd get into it. And I was finding that there was a lot of fun to be found in premises from the audience's perspective.
8: Ryan, nice to meet you. Ryan, you guys are married or just together or what?
12: Engaged.
8: Oh, amazing. Hell yeah, dude. Hey, how old are you, buddy?
12: 27.
8: Cool. Were you nervous to propose, man?
12: No.
8: No? I don't even think you got on one knee. You're probably like, catch. Was I nervous? No, she knows what she's got.
7: What are the risky parts of interacting with a crowd of people that you don't know?
10: Yeah. For a few months when I was on the road, I would start the show by saying, this is kind of how it works. Like, I'm going to engage with you guys. I don't want you randomly yelling out. I was given this little speech before shows. Mm-hmm. It just felt very condescending to tell them how to listen to me. So I just figured I just stopped doing that and I started kind of adjusting on the fly. So if somebody was yelling out, I just kind of take them, I separate them from the rest of the crowd. And I say, this is kind of what not to do. That you can kind of see that in my special in the beginning, that first.
7: Yeah, right at the start. Yeah.
8: Okay, I'm going to stop the show just for a second. Did you hear what he said earlier about yelling out during the show?
12: Yeah, I did.
8: Okay, that made the show worse just now. You feel it.
12: Sorry.
8: I know, and you apologized. But I just want you to know, I have jokes to get through. I want to get to know you guys. Never you, ever again. But, like, for the rest of you guys, you could die tomorrow. I wouldn't care. But the rest of you guys.
10: When somebody is being a jerk or whatever, I like to find an avenue for them to become someone that we clap for. Like, I'll have a moment where I'll be like, hey, you know, you're doing so good, but you haven't yelled out in 20 minutes. I'm so proud of you. And then the audience goes, oh, wow, blah, blah, blah. And then now that guy's got attention in a positive light.
7: I was thinking, like, if Seinfeld or like Eddie Murphy were coming up just now, would they be doing crowd work?
10: I don't think so. There's a lot of purity in what they do, and I respect the heck out of it. And I think you don't need to post crowd work to succeed. I just think this is perfect for me, and I just love doing it so much. Yeah. And it was never a forced thing for me.
7: So speaking of comics that won't do it, here's Anthony Jeselnik. He was on the Dan Le Batard Show.
6: You ask someone what they do for a living, and then you make a joke on that. You know, you ask someone how long they've been in a relationship, and I think that's garbage. So I just don't do it.
10: I respect that he doesn't want to do it. But at the same time, there are people that do. If we're ever on the same show where everyone's there to see him or me, it may be a little bit of a different audience.
7: Yeah,
10: but
7: yeah.
10: I'm going to talk to you guys, all right?
7: Now, your wife was a contestant on The Bachelor. Then she was The Bachelorette. You got married 5 days before she started cancer treatment, right? So first off, how is she?
10: She's doing well. You know, it's a constant give and take. Some weeks it's good news. Some weeks it's not as good news. Mm-hmm. So we're doing great. Yeah.
7: Okay, good. So now that I know that she's doing well, how soon did you try to find humor in it? Because comedians, I think, try to find humor in things just to kind of cope with them.
10: Oh, I started pull starting that engine the second we got the news. For those first few weeks, I just needed her to laugh. And I didn't realize this, but that was more for me than it was for her. And the jokes she makes, like, this is maybe not as funny to you guys, but we were on a cruise recently with my parents. And my dad called my wife, called Katie an angel. And she just goes, don't call me that. I ain't dead yet, Steve. And the look on both my parents' faces, like, you can't say that. And I'm like, you can, though. That's like why I love her, is that she's not going to hide from it. And we make fun of it now. We took the power back from cancer, and now we make fun of it. And that was huge. But yeah. For a while, I was trying too hard. And I realized I need to not do that, you know?
7: Yeah. I really think that the special being called Nice to Meet You is perfect, because it truly feels like when you are dealing with people in these situations that you really, really are happy to meet them. I mean, do you think you'll always be that way comedy-wise?
10: I truly hope so. I love doing what I do. I love performing for people. I love changing people's evenings. I love the messages I get from people saying, like, you know, you got me through things, or your comedy, or like, we look forward to this every year coming to see you. Like, those things will never go away from me. I don't see it could ever. I've been doing this 15 years, and I've lived in basements. I've slept next to rats, and I was happy to do it because I got comedy at the end of the day, you know?
7: Jeff Arcuri's Netflix comedy special is called Nice to Meet You. Jeff, nice to meet you, Jeff.
10: Yeah, thank you. It was great talking to you.
7: This is NPR News.
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speaking of let's get organized, huh? That's Rod Argent on those keys. So good. Hey, Clem. That's Clem, our cadaver doc. He says, I need to hear a little Bow Wow Wow, Clay. You got a 3-minute mom about 10 minutes away. Get ready to call me now, Mom's Place. Bow Wow Wow.

This is cool, isn't it? Bad Tomato, called Can't Complain on Wake and Bake. Well, it's time for 3 Minute Mom. 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Are you a mom? 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Do you not like being a mom? Share your mom experience with us during 3 Minute Mom. Call me right now, 201-209-9368. That's the number. The line's wide open, 3 Minute Moms. Oh, I want to talk to you so bad. 201-209-9368. My mom's been gone for many years, so it's nice for me to talk to moms. 201-209-9368. 3 Minute Mom. We'll see if we can get somebody on the line. In the meantime, here's Edwin Starr.

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Your information update on the way at 9 with Bobby Dock. Coming up after 9, Donny Osmond and the 12th of Never, along with Dave Sampson, all my friends. That's it for me. Thank you for joining me throughout the morning. Back again tomorrow morning, just after 6. And don't forget, coming up again tomorrow morning and on Friday as well, we've got tickets for the Tribute to Rita show coming up next Thursday at the Savoy Theater. Until then, my friends, have a great day. We'll chat again bright and early tomorrow morning after 6 a.m. Colin James, it's been 5 long years on the Coast 89.7. Timeless hits, East Coast favorites.

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2: Good morning. President Trump's secret switch to a new plane in Turkey left White House staff, Secret Service agents, and reporters on board a decoy. How often is deception like that used to protect the president? It's Morning Edition from NPR News. There are militias in Iraq paid by the government but supported by Iran. Iraq's prime minister is trying to get them to give up their weapons. I'm Michelle Martin.
3: And I'm Leila Fadel. Only some have. We hear from one that won't. Also, the earthquake in Colombia is consolidating support for the country's new right-wing president who just barely won his election. And getting the most out

0: Progressive Abdul El Sayed recently won the Democratic primary there. While that did not happen, this was a very close race.
1: Clay Masters with Minnesota Public Radio reporting. Elsewhere, Minnesota Lieutenant Governor Peggy Flanagan won the Democratic nomination for U.S. Senate. In Connecticut, former Hartford Mayor Luke Bronin defeated longtime Democratic Congressman John Larson. And in South Carolina, Senator Darlene Graham advanced to a Republican runoff for the seat held by her late brother, Lindsey Graham. Wall Street will get the latest look at inflation in the U.S. economy when the Labor Department releases data on consumer prices this morning. NPR's Scott Horsley has a preview.
2: The report's expected to show a modest slowdown in inflation, but prices are still climbing faster than most people would like. Forecasters expect the report to show consumer prices in July were up about 3.4% from a year ago. That's a smaller annual increase than in May or June. The war with Iran and a resulting spike in gasoline prices pushed inflation higher this spring. Cooler inflation would be welcome by the Federal Reserve, which has vowed to bring price hikes under control. The Fed is also keeping a close eye on the job market. U.S. employers cut jobs last month, but at 4.1%, the unemployment rate is still quite low. Scott Horsley, NPR News, Washington.
1: The University of Michigan says it will do away with grades for freshmen next fall. Instead, first semester classes will be pass-fail. NPR's Alyssa Nadworny reports on the effort to ease students' mental health struggles on campus.
3: The new pilot policy hopes to acclimate new students to the demands of college, allow exploration into different classes, and get students not to worry about how a low grade freshman year might have long-term consequences. How colleges grade students varies greatly. Reed College in Oregon records letter grades, but they're only shared with students upon request. At Harvard, faculty voted to give out fewer A grades to try and battle what they say is high grade inflation. All of this comes at a time that stress on campus remains quite high. In a 2024 survey, about 70% of college students reported struggling with mental health. Alyssa Nadworny, NPR News.
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4: Local news now from WKSU, IdeaStream Public Media. I'm Amy Eddings. 16 inmates at the Grafton Correctional Facility in Lorain County were struck by lightning from an afternoon thunderstorm Tuesday and are hospitalized. The Ohio Department of Rehabilitation and Correction did not offer more details, but confirmed one inmate was life-flighted to a hospital. The lightning strike prompted a large emergency response from other communities.
5: I needed an ambulance from Eaton Township, Grafton Township, Columbia Township, Valley City, Life Care, and Olmsted Falls heading to me.
4: Corrections officials say the inmates had finished dinner and were walking from one building to another across the yard when they were struck by lightning from a thunderstorm overhead. A lightning strike can stop a person's heart and respiration, cause burns, and damage the nervous system. In a break with her party, Democratic gubernatorial candidate Amy Acton says she will support Issue 3, the ballot measure to enshrine Ohio's voter photo ID law into the state constitution. Acton told News 5 the amendment, backed by Ohio's Republican lawmakers and Acton's opponent Vivek Ramaswamy, has overwhelming support from Ohioans. She says as governor she'll support it because it does not change what is already law. Other Democrats have criticized Issue 3 for that same reason, saying it's just a way for Republicans to boost voter turnout in the midterms. As Columbus City Council weighs whether to abandon Flock license plate readers, abortion rights advocates say states are using the AI-powered camera network to track women coming to Ohio for an abortion. Abortion Forward Deputy Director Jamie Miracle says a Texas deputy searched for a possible abortion patient using data from more than 83,000 cameras across nearly 7,000 jurisdictions, including Columbus.
6: What happened was when he did that national search, he searched Columbus's Flock cameras for this individual's license plate to try to locate them and to figure out where they had been.
4: But Governor Mike DeWine says that just means law enforcement should set up more guardrails rather than scrap Flock cameras altogether.
7: This is a tool that's used by law enforcement every single day, and people are picked up and are brought in who you never would have caught any other way. There can be abuses. When there are abuses, we have to take actions.
4: Flock says the purpose was a welfare check and called the report false and clickbait. Columbus pulled out of the National Sharing Network in July and held a public hearing on the cameras Monday. The Detroit Tigers beat the Cleveland Guardians 6-4.

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0: Samson Abel, what are you seeing on the traffic cameras?
2: Amy, we are seeing some delays in Rocky River due to an accident, I-90 eastbound near Hilliard. Traffic slow back past Detroit Road. In the Akron area, an accident from earlier, 76 westbound near Arlington, that has cleared up. ODOT still reports some road work in the Akron area, still 77 southbound, that's at Archwood Avenue, blocking the right lane.
0: We've got foggy skies, 67 degrees in downtown Cleveland, it's 8:08.
3: It's Morning Edition from NPR News. I'm Michelle Martin.
4: And I'm Leila Faldin. Good morning. It's the kind of cloak and dagger deception fit for a movie. The president of the United States facing an alleged threat from a foreign power secretly whisked away from Air Force One to fly on an entirely different aircraft. And yet, it is not fiction. President Trump has now confirmed that's exactly what happened in Turkey last month.
5: Well, it's only up to Secret Service. I just follow what they'd like to do. So I go by Secret Service and the military. They wanted me to go on a different flight, a different plane.
3: The concern was a threat from Iran. This is how Washington Post reporter Dan Lamoth, who broke the story, described it to our All Things Considered colleague Juana Summers.
6: What actually happened is that the president walked up the external steps to the old Air Force One, waved to the cameras, and then almost immediately, we're told, walked off the plane on the opposite side of the aircraft onto an elevated airport catering truck.
3: That catering truck then moved Trump to a nearby military plane. In a few minutes, we'll speak with a former Secret Service agent about the ways the agency protects the president.
4: For more context on this, we're joined by NPR's Tamara Keith. Morning, Tam.
7: Morning.
4: Okay, so it sounds like the president's regular plane was ultimately a decoy. Did the passengers on that plane know what was happening?
7: Yeah, there were White House staff, military personnel, Secret Service agents, and members of the press on the plane. The journalists thought they were flying with the president and were firmly instructed by the Secret Service to keep their window shades down, which is an unusual ask. I mean, the only time I've ever experienced that was on a secret Christmas night trip to Iraq with President Trump in 2018.
4: What did the White House say at the time about Trump's trip back from Turkey to the U.S.?
7: Well, Trump himself was later asked about the security precautions, and he made a joke about the press going down with him.
8: Were you aware of any credible threat by Iran against Air Force One?
5: I have a threat all the time. I'm number one on their list before you. But if I go, you go, right?
8: But was there a specific
5: threat today? Perhaps someday you want to change professions.
7: The statement that day from White House Communications Director Stephen Chung is pretty telling in retrospect. It said, quote, "We use every tool at our disposal, including distraction and misdirection, to address those threats." Little did we know just how much distraction and misdirection was really at play.

That's new from Leon Bridges, Your Love is Electric at 8:26. Coming up right after the Strokes, we're going to play some Margaret Glasby and give you a chance to pick up some tickets to go see her at Brighton Music Hall. How about that?

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I'm Phil Schaff, and you'll find that our books speak the messages of this glorious art form, jazz. I hope you check out our website and enjoy the information and the products that are posted here. We heard Charlie Parker playing the blues in a sextet of Don Wilkerson's tenor, another alto in Frank Morgan, and a rhythm section of pianist Amos Trice, bassist Dave Bryant, and drummer Lawrence Marable. Charlie Parker on alto. They began with "O Provence." By the end of this very lengthy jam session, it had become "Dance of the Infidels." The stunning highlight of this rather remarkable and lengthy jam on the blues is the exchanges, as the three horns go around a whole long time. They play it past 1951, as the date was July 14th of 52. And whether Bird is just picking up on the licks, he seems to occasionally in those fours be mimicking the other alto player, Frank Morgan, which might be a theme to his various Bird's various jam sessions of mid-1952 during his California swing. Wilkerson also seems to pipe in on an idea that Morgan frequently uses in those short exchanges and even in Morgan's longer solo work. Frank Morgan on alto, Bird on alto, Don Wilkerson tenor, rhythm of Trice, Dave Bryant, and Lawrence Marable, Amos Trice. It's 22 minutes before 9, and it's the 18th of December. It's a week before Christmas, 8 days before Kwanzaa. We're already into Hanukkah, and we have reached crunch time in the holiday gift season. I'm sure a few of you have a need to find something in a hurry, and I want you to give jazz for the holidays. My students have created a website, PhilSchaffJazz.com. That's my name in jazz is one long word, PhilSchaffJazz.com. And it's really...

The name of the song is But Never Mind. The name of the album is Journalism. And now that you have come to love that new song by Baby Rose so much, when she comes back around to play Colorado, do not go to the show alone, because you will want to dance to that with somebody. I am just telling you that right now. I don't want you to be in a situation that's not right. The Beastie Boys before that, and Lana Del Rey at the top with Video Games. It is Dana, and I want to clear up what I said about the forecast earlier. Yes, showers and thunderstorms are rolling in this afternoon or evening, and they're going to be happening every afternoon and evening for the rest of the week and into next week. But I don't want you to think it's going to be a rainout. We're going to start every day partly to mostly sunny, and it's going to look like things are turning out beautiful, and then showers and thunderstorms come in later. So today's highs will be in the low 90s, but starting tomorrow into early next week, highs in the low to mid 80s. So that will be a little bit refreshing, and probably a little bit more appropriate for those of you who have gone back to school. I can't believe school starts in mid-August now, early August. What are you doing to kids? Anyway, coming up under the covers at 7:20, we'll look at the roads in a bit and see if there's anything weird going on. 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I promise you're doing okay, and we're all going to be fine. I promise.

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The set opened with the simple truth, getting old sucks, but everybody's doing it. Recorded this year by Delta King's Blues, which I believe was an opera honoring Robert Johnson, King of the Delta Blues. Then Billy Strings led a group with Everything's the Same from the album Home, followed by Bob and Sarah Amos, Wayfaring Stranger from the 2023 album Ever Onward. Then singer-songwriter Ed McCurdy sang Last Night I Had the Strangest Dream to End All Wars. End All Wars. What an idea. McCurdy wrote the song in the spring of 1950 before the June 25, 1950 start of the Korean War. McCurdy's recording wasn't released until 1982, then by the Co-op, a musical folk magazine. Of course, it's been sung by scads of people since then, a dream that just won't go away despite human history. Bela Fleck ended the set with Over the Divide from the album Echo in the Valley. 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

0: country. They built schools and families and churches. And I think they became great Americans because of the choices that they made. Despite the violence that they faced and the threats that they faced, they continued to work to build a more perfect union. I live in Montgomery, Alabama. And when I think about those extraordinary women in 1955, who risked their lives by saying no to racial segregation on buses, what Claudette Colvin and Susan McDonald and Aurelia Browder and Mary Louise Smith and Rosa Parks were saying when they refused to give up their seats is that they were saying, I intend to be a full American. And I think they became great Americans. And the 50,000 black people who stayed off the buses for 382 days and gave birth to the civil rights movement were great Americans. And this history has shaped my new identity because now I want to be a great American too. I want to create an America that honestly confronts this history. And it's not greatness based on wealth or power or status. I think greatness has to be based on our commitment to equality, commitment to justice, our commitment to fairness, our commitment to eliminating bigotry and hatred. And that's what this exhibit is about. It's about rooting us for the more complete understanding of who we all are, not just African Americans, but all of us. We are all survivors of these eras of violence and terror. And to reckon with that, we have to appreciate who has been great and who has not been so great. And those who have tried to perpetuate and sustain these institutions, have tried to preserve the legacy of racial hierarchy and white supremacy, who've tried to adopt mindsets that honor that, are people who can't really claim the greatness that I think is key to our future in the United States.
1: Your great-grandfather was a slave? Was enslaved?
0: Yes. My great-grandfather was enslaved in Caroline County, Virginia. And it's so interesting because, you know, growing up in a really poor, racially segregated community, when integration came, a lot of us didn't want to talk about where we were from. We knew we weren't welcomed. And so I didn't talk about the fact that most of the adults in my community didn't have high school degrees because there were literally no high schools for black people in our county when my dad's generation came of age. And I didn't talk about the fact that many people had outhouses and running water. And I went through school kind of holding that truth about my family history. But when I got to Harvard on my first day of law school, the organizer asked, well, all of us students, a group of 12 of us, why are you in law school? And my classmates all started talking about how they were the sons and daughters and nephews and nieces of lawyers. And it made me uncomfortable because I realized I wasn't related to any lawyer. And after the seventh or eighth person made these family connections, I realized something I hadn't even realized until that moment. And what I realized was that not only am I not related to a lawyer, I realized I'd never even met a lawyer. And by the time they got to me, I felt diminished and I didn't want to answer the question honestly. I told a joke and I got out of there. And I called my mom and I said, Mom, I don't think I belong in this law school. And my mom said, what are you talking about? You belong wherever you go. Now, you go back there and tell those kids why you're really in that law school. Tell them about your great-grandfather. And so I did. I went back and I found some of the students and I told them that my great-grandfather was enslaved in Caroline County, Virginia. And even though it was against the law for enslaved people to learn to read or write, my great-grandfather learned to read while he was enslaved. He could have risked his life, could have lost his life. But after emancipation, my great-grandfather would read the newspaper to formerly enslaved people who didn't know how to read. And my grandmother loved the fact that her father knew how to read. And she told me that when he would start reading, she would wrap her arms around his leg. And I said, Mama, why'd you do that? And she said, well, I just loved the fact that he knew how to read and I wanted to learn to read. And she said, I thought you knew you learned how to read by touching somebody while they read. And he figured out, no, that's not how you learn to read, Victoria. And he taught her to be a reader. And my grandmother worked as a domestic her whole life, but she was someone who believed in the power of words and education, information. She would have loved you and what you do. And when I would go visit my grandmother, sometimes she would come out and she would stand on the porch and she'd have a stack of books and she'd make you read something before she would let you into that house. As I said, I grew up in a poor, racially segregated community. I wasn't related to a lawyer, never met a lawyer, but my mom went into debt when I was about 9 or 10 years old, and she bought us the World Book Encyclopedia, and we had those books in our house. And I told my classmates, I said, I'm not related to a lawyer. I've never even met a lawyer, but I read all about the lawyers. And, you know, when I was a kid, I didn't always appreciate that because Christmas comes along. You're 10 years old and you go outside and your friends are like, well, I got a basketball. I got a bicycle. I got a baseball. And I'd have to say, well, I got volume G of the World Book Encyclopedia. But I think about that now, and I thought about that then, and what I realized when I was a student is that I was not less than any of the other students. I wasn't diminished by my not having relations that were lawyers. I, in fact, began to feel lifted up by that. And that's the power of this history. I talk about my great-grandfather all the time now. I talk about my grandparents all the time because I know that I'm being lifted up by millions of people who had dreams of freedom, who had aspirations for something better. And I feel that. I do. I feel that in my work. When we put together our exhibit, when we put together this content, I constantly feel like we are being witnessed, watched by all of those who were subjected to the immense suffering and constant sorrow of enslavement. When we built our national memorial, I felt like we were being observed by the souls and spirits of all of those people who lost their lives in such darkness and such anonymity. And that's the way I feel today. I feel like I want to represent the 10 million black people who were enslaved for 246 years when our government begins to try to eliminate their history, their stories from our cultural museums. I want to advocate for those who were terrorized by terror violence. I want to represent the millions who had to deal with the humiliation of segregation and racial humiliation that was so much a part of our history in the United States when people try to tell us that's not the important stuff, that's not the stuff you should be reading.
1: So talk about these four sites that you have, and talk about the significance of it being in Montgomery, why you chose to settle there, the cradle of the Confederacy, yeah, the names of the schools.
0: Mm. No, you're absolutely right. Montgomery has prided itself on being the heart of Dixie, the cradle of the Confederacy. When I moved there in the 80s, 59 monuments and memorials to the Confederacy spread around the city. Those still exist. Our three largest high schools until very recently were named Jefferson Davis High, Robert E. Lee High, and Sidney Lanier High, Confederate General. Those schools are 97-98% black because they're public schools. And when I moved there, you couldn't find the word slave, slavery, or enslavement anywhere in the public landscape. And this is a majority black city. So for me, it has been really important to create this new era of truth and justice, truth and reconciliation, truth and repair, truth and restoration in a place that has historically been unwilling to be honest about this history. And we opened the Legacy Museum from Enslavement to Mass Incarceration, which just makes a presentation about not just the horrors of slavery, but the way it evolved. And I continue to believe that the great evil of slavery in the United States wasn't the brutality and the violence. That was horrific. But it was the narrative we created to justify enslavement. The enduring evil of slavery was the narrative, because people who enslaved other people didn't think of themselves as immoral or indecent or unchristian. And how do you think of yourself as decent when you are pulling away a mother from her screaming children, knowing that mother will never see those children again? Well, you need a narrative. And so we created a false narrative in America where we said that black people are not as good as white people. Black people are less capable, less evolved, less human. And that narrative survived the Civil War. In fact, I often argue that the North won the Civil War, but the South won the narrative war. And even many abolitionists in the United States, they didn't believe in slavery, but they also did not believe in racial equality. And so Reconstruction collapses. Our court prioritizes the interest of these former enslavers over the emancipated, formerly enslaved. And we tolerated decades of mob violence, mobs going to jails, pulling people out of jails and torturing them, sometimes on the courthouse lawn. We tolerated that. Congress did not respond. And then we codified racial segregation, this racial order, in the law until my lifetime, many of our lifetimes. And so you can't understand that without understanding this enduring narrative. And we continue to face racial bias because that presumption of dangerousness and guilt is still with us. That's why I was pulled out of my car in Atlanta. That's why I still have to confront these things. And so we're trying with our sites to engage people. So the Legacy Museum presents that content. The National Memorial for Peace and Justice documents all of the terror violence, all of the thousands of lynchings.

0: Major Tim here, and I'm delighted that Hawthorne Stereo has renewed its underwriting arrangement with KBFG. Hawthorne Stereo has been selling exceptional hi-fi since 1946. Whoa, can that be right? I can only confirm that they go back to the 1980s when I was a college kid who loved hi-fi and had no money. They were pretty tolerant of me hanging around the place. It's still a great place to browse with a curated selection of both new and used gear. They've also got a repair shop, which has been a good thing for KBFG. Hawthorne has helped us keep our pair of classic Techniques 1200 turntables running the way they were meant to. When I was a kid, Hawthorne Stereo was on Hawthorne in Portland, but these days they can be found at 6303 Roosevelt Way Northeast and online at hawthornstereo.com.
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0: deal within the tech material, getting off the American tech stack. Even the Europeans, they're doing it, and we'll probably join them in a bunch of ways. And there are ways of getting around it. The question of sovereignty and innovation, that is, to me, that is the $64,000 question.
1: Do you have any solutions to that question?
0: There is some major investment. And, you know, one of the things we learned doing the show is you don't necessarily need to replace these companies. You just need to have an alternative for them, particularly for data. Like, AWS isn't going away. You know, there are ways to get it to the point where they are not a monopoly. That's what's crucial.
1: AWS, of course, being Amazon Web Services, for those who don't know, more of an oligopoly than a monopoly, but they hold the largest share of the global cloud infrastructure. Pretty much every website that I'm aware of uses AWS.
0: Correct.
1: We were discussing on the Media Criticism Edition recently how Carney goes and talks to Evan Solomon and they do their whole consultation and they come out with Canada's AI strategy and they we're going to have our own compute and we're going to have our own infrastructure and we're not going to be dependent. And then Danielle Smith just goes, hey, I've cut a deal with Meta. It's going to be a gas-guzzling data center for Meta. And what are they doing with it? They're going to take on AWS and they're going to have their own cloud compute function. And we're just going to provide the land, the tax breaks, and the fossil fuels for it.
0: But it's still ours, right?
1: It's like, not ours.
0: Yeah. I think there's actually a bunch of different ways to look at that. It's so funny how people talk about the aluminum plants as this like national priority. And it's like the reason we have aluminum plants in Quebec is because there's cheap water and power.
1: Well, and where the dollar is low.
0: Yeah.
1: So it's back to just we've got cheap stuff. We can dig it out of the ground.
0: Well,
1: and,
0: I think,
1: and our labor is cheaper because our dollar is cheaper.
0: No? But I think focusing on the technological questions, those are the ones that really are the thorniest. And they are the ones that we need the most. We need the most change in, for sure.
1: I have another thorny question that might be thornier. It has to do with Leonard Cohen. The problem, as you diagnose it, is really one of American collapse and Canadian positionality to that collapse.
0: Survival, yeah.
1: Does that not ignore that something is happening all around the world?
0: No, that's definitely true. But what happens in the world is not set in stone either. I don't think at all, right? The thing about authoritarianism is that it can seem attractive when you're in a democracy if you don't know any better. But the moment you get it, it's very unappealing, right?
1: Authoritarianism is a manifestation of this, but there's a spiritual thing happening here. Let's defer to the words of the Rebbe. Hold on.

0: So in a sense, you know, I say, give me back the Berlin Wall, give me Stalin and St. Paul. I say, with what is coming, you're going to settle for AIDS. You're going to settle for the Berlin Wall. You're going to settle for a hole in the ozone layer. Because what is coming down the road is murder. That is, that the homicidal impulse is growing in every heart. The lies of ambiguity that we live, ambiguity about ourselves, about our lives, about our loves, about our jobs, about our loyalties, is becoming intolerable. And we are ready to seize extreme positions. We're ready to listen to extremist views with a kind of edge that we never had before. I hear people from the Ku Klux Klan talking, you know, and from black nationalist groups, and even though I can't join either, you know, they have a kind of energy that expressions from the center, from the rational, from the sane, from the decent.
1: He was pretty prophetic. He got a lot of stuff right.
2: White man dancing?
1: Yeah, the breaking of the ancient Western code. Your private life will
2: suddenly explode.
1: Yeah, a lot of stuff there that's pretty Nostradamus-y. The labor of trying to understand the world every day. The labor of trying to find compromise. The labor of trying to find meaning. The labor of coexistence and tolerance. The labor of trying to reconcile these vastly different ways of looking at the world that the center cannot hold, and that the human capacity for just murder, the human capacity just to toss it all in and open yourself up to what's within each one of us, which is the tendency to just pick up a club and bash out the other person's brains.
2: Right.
1: And often we need to have a huge cataclysmic global event to realize the folly of our ways and that we're going to have to get our shit together and act civilized. And I just feel increasingly like whatever lessons were learned through those horrors across the world, people's understanding of conflict is so ahistorical, emotional, so tribal, and so short-tempered that, you know, Trumpism and the decline of America is just a manifestation of something that is
2: I don't know. You know, you're dealing with a Buddhist with a Jesus complex, so naturally he's going to have an inherently decaying view of the world. Listen, I think one of the things that when you study history, it's always been the best of times, the worst of times. We've lived through severe horrors in the past and come out of it. You know, one thing I think about all the time when you read history and so on is that before about 1850, every single person that you would know would have had a kid die, right? I don't know. It just seems to me like there's more than one way for this to work out, and that standing in the middle of a river strongly rolling both ways is actually the human condition, and we're no different than anyone else in history. The point that Leonard Cohen was making is it is overwhelming in this thrust, but the world is constantly changing. The world is constantly shocking in its newness. I think that's not that different for us than it was for other people.
1: No, all of these currents, there's nothing new about them, but there is a force of like a pendulum that goes from one to the side to the next, and a persuasion towards things or away from them. And and sometimes we're moving towards order and sometimes we're moving away from it. And I guess the dread that I feel more and more these days is a sense that the world does not want to solve these problems. That it does not want to be peaceful. It does not want to thrive. That it is itching for destruction in this way that is irresistible.
2: You know, we did the final episode on, like, what comes next, right? And the question was, like, well, what are the functioning ideologies of this moment? Like, it's obviously not socialism. Liberal democratic capitalism seems to create these inherent tensions.
1: And this is a big difference between any other point in history that you could point to, is that, like, we do not share a story.
2: What is the dream? What is the utopia we are going towards?
1: Don't you feel like that this country is missing, or maybe we've even missed the opportunity to define that? Like, Canada had this very rare opportunity when everybody was suddenly reading the same page of the same novel where the guy to the south threatened us and we all said, "F*** you."
2: Yeah.
1: And in that moment, Carney could have said, from now on, when you hit 18, you're doing a year of public service. From now on, we're going to start telling the same story together and we're going to build something together. And all he could really muster was a couple of slogans about putting your elbows up and let's buy Canadian wines.
2: But one thing I think is that Canada's kind of allergic to utopian thinking. Like, you know,
1: yes, but I think we're still, there's still enough left of a certain Protestant way of Canada. There is still a bit of a British stiff upper lip. The capacity for individual sacrifice and for civic duty, I don't think is fully extinguished in the populace.
2: In this country, definitely not.
1: I think that should have been appealed to.
2: Well, it still might be.
1: Yeah.
2: Like, it's not like we're out of this crisis.
1: No, and you're going to have to sacrifice anyhow.
2: Yes, at some point.
1: If just not by choice.
2: Yeah, that's right. Yeah. But I wonder if there's a certain kind of, like, America was the shining city on the hill, right? We're the garrison that survives the winter. You can't really believe that a utopia is possible here if you're here in February. Like, it's like, if they're building heaven on earth, it isn't on the north shore of Lake Ontario.
1: I think utopianism is beyond us, but survival, I'm sure, you know, Peggy Atwood would agree with you.
2: Common decency?
1: Decency, peace, order, good government.
2: Basic equality, and we're all going to help each other survive winter. And
1: that's kind of a story. That might be enough of a story.
2: I think the world has lost these ideologies, right? No one is preparing this dream world anymore that we saw in the middle of the 20th century.
1: Well, like, you know, when you are rhapsodizing about diversity in Canada, which is actually something I believe in as a fundamental.
2: But it's very challenged.
1: And then day to day, and what I see on the streets and what I hear from people's mouths and what I hear like younger people talking about is a growing tribalistic intolerance, like the return of racism and the return of, and it's not just, yes, I'm seeing it from a Jewish point of view during an absolutely shocking spike that I never thought could happen in this country.
2: I never heard you talk about that before.
1: Something occurred to me yesterday and I thought I'd bring it up. But it's not limited.
2: It's not limited. No, of course not.
1: I'm seeing people get really comfortable. You've seen this comedian, Ben Benank? He's getting really big on TikTok, and his whole thing is that he makes fun of Olivia Chow with a miso-soli accent.
2: Wow.
1: That's his thing.
2: Yeah.
1: And people are like, hilarious. That's great.
2: Yeah.
1: So, I don't know. There's an ugliness.
2: The experts I talked to in the next Civil War talk about is the reverse pendulum, right? The left gets particularly crazy. This leads to a right that's further crazy that leads to a left that's further crazy and so on. And I think in America, that's obvious. Like, it's very obvious how that has come. There was 2021 and all of that garbage, and now there's 2025 and all of its garbage, right? The most likely model is that it'll come back to a form of progressive politics that's even more toxic than the current iteration of the right.
1: I used to laugh at and sneer at and deride those conservative pundits who said, look at the left, they're fascists. And then the Democrats bring in this Graham Platner character who's like embraced by the Democrats as the star candidate. And they're like, his Nazi tattoo is excusable. It's like, what are the rules these days?

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1: The one and only Phil Menning. How are you, sir?
2: Good, John, except I'm not the singer. Matt was the singer on that, Matt Taylor.
1: Oh.
2: Yeah, I played the guitar on that.
1: But, well, Phil, that means I've got to fire a producer now, so that's all right. There goes their job because of you.
0: John Griffin in the afternoons.
1: Be good to have a beer in this. Well, we're not in the studio. We're on location.
3: No,
1: and I do have a beer, in fact.
3: We
1: it's
3: do.
1: Called a crownie.
3: We do.
1: Now,
3: you
1: I found
3: finally
1: them.
3: Got your crownies.
1: I found them.
3: Where
1: I
3: did you find them?
1: Oh, Beanley, I think it was Beanley Dan Murphy's.
3: Oh, so it wasn't a BWS store?
1: No, it was a Dan Murphy's.
3: Funny that. I told you there'd be a
1: Uncle
3: stores.
1: Dan saves the day
3: Uncle
1: once
3: Dan
1: again.
3: Saves
4: John Griffin in the afternoons.

Mm-hmm.

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0: For Marketplace in Los Angeles, I'm Nova Safo, in for Kimberly Adams. The July tally of consumer prices out this morning from the Labor Department shows inflation advanced 0.1% month over month. The annual rate remains above the Fed's target. It's now 3.4%. Prices increased in areas such as shelter, airline fares, and medical care. They decreased for auto insurance and at gas stations. Remember, that report is from July. We also got new data this week on the state of household debt from the Federal Reserve Bank of New York. The report includes how much people owe on their student loans, as well as how much they're falling behind. Marketplace's Stephanie Hughes has that.
2: The student loan delinquency rate ticked up to 10.6% in the second quarter. That's up 0.3% from earlier this year. Those are debts that are at least 90 days past due.
3: I think the overall picture here is that people are having trouble figuring out how to make their payments.
2: Law professor Dalia Jimenez studies student debt at the University of California, Irvine. She points out student loan payments were paused during the pandemic for over 3 years, and missed payments started to show up on borrowers' credit reports just last January, which to some was a surprise. Betsy Mayotte is president of the Institute of Student Loan Advisors.
4: They kind of stopped paying attention to their loans because they didn't have to for so long, and they're caught off guard.
2: Mayotte calls the past 5 years the most chaotic in student loan policy history. Another change, some borrowers had been on the Biden-era SAVE plan, which is now defunct. It offered super low monthly payments, and people budgeted for things like their mortgages around that.
4: And now that plan is gone, and their next lowest plan is a lot higher than what their SAVE amount was. And there's most of the other decisions they made, there's no take-backsies. It's not easy to just sell the house.
2: Mayotte says the millions of people who were on the SAVE plan are now getting notices they have to move to another one. She believes some of those borrowers will choose not to pay instead and expects another spike of delinquencies. I'm Stephanie Hughes for Marketplace.
0: The New York Fed's household debt report also found new auto loans hit a record $211 billion in the second quarter. Credit card balances rose a bit too. Household finances, though, appear stable as the delinquency rate fell for all types of consumer loans. Let's do the numbers. While the Dow Jones Industrial Average is essentially flat, it's up about 30 points now. The S&P 500 is up about 0.2%. The NASDAQ Composite Index up much higher, 0.7%. Meanwhile, oil prices are waffling. International benchmark Brent crude right now is down 0.25% at around $89 per barrel. Oil prices are facing both upward and downward pressures. On the one hand, there were new attacks on cargo ships in the Middle East, both by Iran-backed Houthi fighters and the U.S. On the other, the International Energy Agency this morning slashed its forecast for global oil demand, expecting a contraction this year.
5: Hello, thanks for having me.

Well, you can get some pretty great sounds out of a steel guitar if you know what you're doing. That's Kane's Hawaiians from that same collection we've been listening to. We're going to finish this section of Tradewind Show with Kau Crater Boys, something more contemporary, doing Honolulu Baby. This is from an album called Making Waves. 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

excuse me.

0: I myself could give you or take you by the hand and lead you to a dozen or more happily married lovers. People who've been 15 lovers to begin with and 15 husbands who adore each other. Where romance still carries on year after year.
1: And of course, one hopes and one knows there are.
0: It is not unreal to be in love and stay in love and have a few rose-colored spectacles.
1: I love right novels, but I don't sleep. Like a little kick in the dialogue, which shows that the author's mind is fresh.
2: Try to do it again.

Oh, that was a lot of fun. That was Dick McIntyre and his Harmony Hawaiians, Hilo March. Kalama's Quartet next. Hilo Hula from early Hawaiian classics.

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list containing the names of 541 possible non-citizens. This year's list is more than five times as large. It also appears to contain many errors. This year, the Division of Elections compared the entire state's list of active voters with DMV data, a new practice. Prior procedure involved comparing only a fraction of the list. After this year's comparison, the Division of Elections moved more than 3,000 voters to the inactive list, with the condition code NC, meaning non-citizen. People on the inactive list can still vote, but only if they fill out additional forms to prove their identity. In addition, someone on the inactive list is on a path to be purged from the state's voter rolls altogether. Anyone affected by the removal also will no longer appear in the Division of Elections online registration checker. To have their voter registration reactivated, anyone on the inactive list needs to contact the Division of Elections and affirm that they are a citizen. A problem with the procedure used by the Division of Elections this year is that many of the relevant DMV records are old, and many of the affected voters have become citizens since obtaining driver's licenses as non-citizens. According to a series of interviews conducted by the Beacon and a review of the list of alleged non-citizens, the problem appears to be most acute for Alaskans who became naturalized citizens between 2016 and 2026. After the DMV-related removals, more than 600 people have contacted the division to say that they are citizens and that they were removed in error. More than 100 people have said that they were not citizens. More than 2,000 of the removed residents have not responded to a letter sent by the Division of Elections about the change. Non-citizens are not allowed to vote in state or federal elections in Alaska, and President Donald Trump has urged Congress to mandate citizenship checks in elections nationally. In December, as part of a federal effort to identify non-citizen voting, the Alaska Division of Elections shared a copy of its active voter roll with the U.S. Department of Justice. Most states have refused to turn over their data, citing privacy concerns. In Alaska, privacy advocates sued the state over the issue. The lawsuit is not expected to be resolved until after the election. The Alaska Beacon consultant with immigration attorneys and privacy experts, after receiving its public records request, and has decided to not publish the list. The New York Times reported Monday that the U.S. Department of Homeland Security is using lists like the one obtained by the Beacon to target Americans for deportation. A large number of errors within Alaska's list could cause innocent residents to be targeted by the federal government. Immigration attorney Margaret Stock said she is representing a military spouse who is seeking to become a permanent non-citizen resident of the United States. That person was incorrectly registered to vote by the DMV and is on the list despite canceling her registration soon after. Last year, the inadvertent registration of a Kodiak couple exposed that the DMV had been improperly registering non-citizens to vote for years, even if they had indicated that they were not citizens. It isn't clear why the Division of Elections expanded its data-sharing arrangement with the DMV, or why it used DMV data rather than permanent fund dividend data, which is updated annually. The Division of Elections has not answered questions from the Beacon or from state legislators. In a legal analysis published Monday by the Anchorage Daily News, an attorney for the Alaska legislature said the large-scale removal may have violated state and federal law. Shortly after this article was published, the Alaska chapter of the American Civil Liberties Union said it had sent a letter to the Division of Elections and Lieutenant Governor Nancy Dahlstrom, warning that the ACLU and other groups share the belief that the state has violated state and federal laws for a variety of reasons, including the timing of the removals and because notice letters that were sent to affected voters only in English. The letter asked the division to take 8 remedial steps in order to fix the problem, including additional training for poll workers
so they are able to help Alaskans affected by the removals. Should the state not take action, the letter would serve as a pre-law notice required by federal law. And here's a post note from the Alaska Beacon. Why we didn't publish the list. The Division of Elections supplied the Alaska Beacon with a list of the 2,809 voters it recently removed from its active voter list. The Beacon strongly considered publishing those people's names and locations so they would know what happened. We thought friends and neighbors would be able to check up on each other if they read the article. But we considered, too, that the people on the list could be targeted by either the federal government or by malicious people who believe people on the list are breaking the law. We weighed the potential harm against the potential benefits and decided, since it is easy and free to check your voter registration status, we would not publish the names and locations of the alleged non-citizens. If you want to check to see if you are on the list, you can email them at info@alaskabeacon.com and they will check privately. This story comes from Chris Edlund of the Anchorage Daily News, published 13 hours ago. Federal prosecutors are accusing a Mat-Su man of sending numerous violent, profane, and racist threats aimed at the mayor of a Michigan city last year. James Lawhorn, age 54, was indicted late last month on 7 counts of threatening the mayor and 1 count of stalking in connection to more than 20 messages he sent to the public official last September. According to the July 21st indictment, the messages sent in a 5-day period last September contained violent, Islamophobic, and homophobic rhetoric and threats of assassination, including via hanging and firing squad. Lawhorn pleaded not guilty to the charges during a Monday hearing at Anchorage's federal courthouse, court records show. Lawhorn made the threats in local Facebook groups to the mayor through city social media accounts, via the city's website, and through phone calls, according to the indictment. In one message to the city's Facebook page referencing the official, prosecutors say Lawhorn wrote, "A bullet will find you very soon," and that the mayor's days are numbered as well as your scum of people. Another message Lawhorn posted to a Detroit area Facebook group said the mayor needs to be killed now. "Hang him and all his family now. He is not safe on the streets anymore." The mayor's name, or which Michigan city they led, hasn't been specifically disclosed by prosecutors or in court records. A document filed Monday and signed by Lawhorn and U.S. District Court Judge Magistrate Judge Matthew Scoble lists conditions Lawhorn must follow to stay out of jail while his case proceeds. It includes an order to avoid direct or indirect contact with victim A.H. The document suggests that Abdullah Hammond, the mayor of Dearborn, Michigan, is the official whom prosecutors said Lawhorn threatened. The city, where more than half of its more than 105,000 residents identify as Arab or Arab American, holds one of the country's highest concentrations of Muslim residents. Hammond, who also served in the Michigan House of Representatives, was born to Lebanese immigrants and became Dearborn's first Arab American mayor when he was elected in 2021. Hammond is a Democrat. The mayor's office couldn't be reached on Tuesday, days before prosecutors said Lawhorn began harassing and threatening to kill a Michigan mayor. Hammond generated controversy online when he accused a Christian pastor and resident of being Islamophobic, saying during an exchange at a public meeting that he was unwelcome in Dearborn. Hammond later apologized for the remarks. The indictment implies that Lawhorn's threats were inspired by Hammond's earlier comments. Prosecutors include a transcript of one threat they say he wrote on a Facebook group for residents of the mayor's community. It said, "The mayor wants to tell one of our American citizens to leave. Well, now we are telling that scum Muslim to leave.

Aloha, kakahiaka. Kako, ohana, omina, or radio, you are our family. And underneath my voice, Dave Brubeck Quartet with Travelin' Blues from their Time In release. Coram Daly Ray got the set started with Put Your Records On. Joe Cocker and Jennifer Warnes followed from the soundtrack of the 1982 movie An Officer and a Gentleman, Up Where We Belong. Top Loader in the set with Dancing in the Moonlight. We're under a new moon. Not much moonlight right now, but it's coming back. And Tony Bennett with Charlie Chaplin's tune, Smile. The Upcountry Farmers Market. Perhaps you've discovered Upcountry Farmers Market, and perhaps you are yet to discover

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0: La Nouvelle-Calédonie, la première, il est 6.
1: An hour long meeting about whether we should have a 15 minute, if we should cut down our meetings to 15 minutes.
2: We've had a couple of those here, APMN. We've had meetings about how we should structure our meetings. Holy, if there's one thing in the employment world that I, and not just here, I'm talking about everywhere, if one thing I dislike, it's meetings.
1: That's
2: dislike
1: crazy.
2: Them.
1: There's all things that could have been an email. Three managers spent an hour explaining something that could have taken me 30 seconds to read in an email. I hate, that's the other thing that I hate, is when you over-explain something that I could get straight away.
2: Yeah.
1: You know what I mean?
2: Yeah.
1: It's too much.
2: And then the worst part, and Gabby's guilty of this too.
1: Ah.
2: When they ask questions at the end, when it's time to wrap up, and you know it's time to wrap up. And then
1: Just one more thing.
2: Oh,
1: get out of here.
2: I'm gonna crash out.
1: Oh man, we got the morning tea coming up next. It's V-Joint. It's all new.

0: Joy in its own North FM, the beat of the Pacific. You're rocking with the Morning Shake here. Reach producer Lloyd.
1: Morning tea this morning is all about the Pacific Music Awards 2026.
2: Yeah.
1: In its 22nd year, it was a great night last night. I know that Pacific Music Awards has been under the spotlight for a couple of weeks, especially with their public funding reach out to people.
2: Yeah, yeah,
1: and the question of its future. But I want to focus on the event itself, which happened last night, because Pacific Music Awards is always a beautiful event. It always puts on for the Pacific musicians, and it always shines a light on all of the great art that our creatives put out. And last night was no different. A couple of highlights that happened last night. Now, for most of us here at New FM and at PMN, we worked the event. So working the event is very different to attending the event.
2: Facts.
1: Working the event is tough, and it's long and tiring, and sometimes we don't even see the show. Two things that caught my eye and ear. Should we talk about the Scribe performance, or should we talk about Sam first? Let's talk about Sam V.
2: Yeah, okay.
1: Sam V always provides us with some great moments when it comes to the Pacific Music Awards.
2: Yeah.
1: For the last couple of years now, he has been cleaning up, picking up award after award after award. He always tends to give some great speeches. Last night, I loved hearing Sam's speech because he directed his speech at Minister Goldsmith,
2: yeah,
1: who was in the crowd.
2: Yeah.
1: And it was great what he had to say. So this is what Sam had to say to Minister Goldsmith, who was sitting right there in the audience.
3: Mr. Paul from National, you mentioned that that our government is investing in the arts. I mean, it's good lip service, but if that's the case, then conversations about the PMA struggling don't exist.
2: Far. Tough.
3: And a quick search on Google, I think you'll find that our government expends billions on our defense force. A defense force that protects us from tall poppy syndrome, maybe. And that might be a stretch. So I'm pretty sure if we can put billions into our defense force, then we can keep celebrating Pacific excellence. Thank you very much.
1: So that was Sam V's speech. I think he had just won the Best Male Artist Award, I think.
2: Nice.
1: I could be wrong with that. But gone are the days, right, when it comes to music shows and award shows, sorry, in general, where winners and musicians, they tend to deliver a message,
2: yeah,
1: on their time for a speech. So Sam V's done that a few times. But I love how Sam V addressed that.
2: Yeah.
1: Last night, because Minister Goldsmith was there.
2: And he did a little bit of a speech himself, right? He was up on there yapping away and stuff.
1: Goldsmith?
2: Yeah.
1: I wasn't listening.
2: Yeah, well, he was here. Yeah, he was up there.
1: He came backstage. I didn't see.
2: Oh, damn.
1: I see him go over there.
2: Yeah.
1: Anyway,
2: yeah.
1: So shout out to Sam V.
2: Yeah.
1: And I love what he had to say. Like, the message was right.
2: Yeah, honestly, relevant.
1: Relevant, and it was just real hearty. Now, the second highlight of the night was definitely Scribe.
2: Yeah.
1: We talked about this earlier on this morning, that it was a surprise performance. Scribe was hidden away from the crowd, from the staff, from the even the PMA hosts. Gabby,
2: yes,
1: didn't really know, but there was chitter chatter that I think Scribe's gonna close the show tonight.
2: Yeah.
1: He came out to perform and he just turned that place upside down.
2: That's what we love, man, to see our legends out there representing.
1: Oh man, I tell you, to give you context, the night was a very long night.
2: Yeah.
1: On top of that, it was about 50 minutes to an hour behind schedule.
2: Yeah.
1: So Scribe didn't end up taking the stage until 10:45 p.m. when the show was actually supposed to finish at 10.
2: Yeah.
1: So he took to the stage at 10:45 p.m. I saw in the crowd that, you know, people were tired. They were losing interest. They were losing concentration. Soon as Scribe hit that stage,
2: he turned that place upside down.
1: And the last thing I'm going to say about it, whoever has mixed his backing track or the music that he performs to needs a freaking raise, because the bass on Not Many was knocking. It knocked the whole stadium.
2: Yeah.
1: It wasn't doing that with the other performances that
2: happened. What's going on here?
1: But when it came to Scribe, I was like, holy thumping.
2: Man, shout
1: out to Scribe. Scribe killed it.
2: Yeah, massive shout out to all the PMA finalists and the award winners as well. I want to give a quick shout out to Four Covers. Four Shells,
1: Yes.
2: Four Shells cover. Yeah,
1: Four Shells. Arnaud and the team.
2: Yeah.
1: They smashed it behind stage as well. Bloody hell, they had like Mello and that there. They weren't even supposed to be there.
2: That's it.
1: They just came and had cover. Like, Sonny Bishop went over and hung out with them.
2: I know.
1: And I'm like, yo, what are you doing?
2: Gotta give a massive shout out to our two superstars as well.
1: Oh, man. Messi and Cara.
2: Yes.
1: The La Vega girls. So we contracted them to do our work
2: Well, so good.
1: They killed it. Check it out on our Instagram page, on the New FM Instagram page.
2: Yeah, there you have it, man. Here is one of the winners of the show as well, man.
1: Shout out ART girls, too.
2: ART, man. It's over now. It's on new. Yeah.

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5: 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Stick around. We got your chance to pick up a Kara Coconut Care Package. It's happening up in the 8 o'clock hour. All you got to do is figure out what I'm eating. We'll get into that soon, man. Here is the Western Guide. 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It's on New FM. 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
1: Music chose me before I chose music, because music was my hobby. Mm. But I had no plans of really making it a proper career, like the one thing that I would do as my source of living.
0: That's followed by How Did We Get Here, discussing the origins of conflict in the Middle East.
2: The invasion of Kuwait by Iraq and the Americans going in to kick the Iraqis out is very much an important event. Although it might seem surprising, there was a lot of opposition to what the U.S. did.
0: And at 23 GMT, The Engineers hears how aviation is being reinvented for a changing planet.
3: Urban population is increasing all over the world, so traffic is becoming a terrible problem. So why not explore the third dimension?
0: Now it's back to NewsHour and Rebecca Kesby.
4: Our top story this hour, there's been a solar eclipse in Western Europe and parts of Spain have seen the sun wholly covered by the moon. The BBC's Georgina Ranard has been observing the event from Burgos in northern Spain.
5: Wow, I did. They always say you get goosebumps, but I really did. I really feel... Is it safe? Can we take them off now? Yes, I think so. Oh, wow! So around the sun, I can see this glowing disk, bright white behind it, with beams coming out of it. I can see the sun's corona, its outer edge, really glowing.
4: And if you missed the eclipse or live in a different part of the world, do check out the pictures on the BBC website. Lots of really spectacular images there being sent in. This is Rebecca Kesby with NewsHour live from the BBC. Let's head to Colombia now, where many people in areas hit by Monday's earthquake have spent a second night outdoors or in shelters. The government estimates that more than 1,000 homes have been destroyed, with a further 8,000 damaged. At least 240 people are known to have died, although there are still many missing, mostly in the cities of Cali and Pereira in western Colombia. The dancer Fernando Montano is a former soloist for the Royal Ballet here in London. He's from Buenaventura on Colombia's Pacific coast, which is close to the epicentre of the quake. And Fernando's also the patron of the charity Children Change Colombia. My colleague James Menendez asked him if his family was safe.
6: Yes, I just spoke with Papa a few hours ago and he just confirmed, because we were still looking for some relative. But now, yeah, they all, even 111 years old, and that I haven't even met, she's okay. So I'm thrilled about that.
7: Are others still accounted for amongst your wider family and friends?
6: Well, now I think Papa said that, yeah, our family, they are all totally safe, although he was mentioning that Buenaventura, the major road, has been blocked. So they haven't been able to receive much of their support, because the palafitos, many places in the Chocó and Buenaventura, the houses are of wood on the sea level, kind of, and all these have been collapsed. And so I've been hearing as well, and from family, they were saying that maybe they need like dot rescue so they can try to find people that maybe are under the houses. And
7: if access is difficult, if that road is blocked, it's going to be difficult for rescuers to get there. I mean, this is quite a remote area in some ways,
6: yes.
7: Isn't it?
6: Yes. And I think that's the major difficulty for some regions, because within the city, I think the government have done an incredible job and I think they're still trying. But there are so many other rural areas that is so hard to get there. And you can only arrive there by boat or by helicopter or plane, in the roads, the little ones that are completely blocked.
7: This is, I mean, tell us about Buenaventura and the surrounding area. I mean, it's a very poor part of Colombia, isn't it?
6: Yes, it is quite overlooked over, you know, the years, but also is one of the major ports of the country. So I believe from what I see from the outside, this is one of the things that they really have to take care of quite soon, because otherwise the rest of the country will also be affected, because a lot of the goods that come in and go out of the country, they go through the port. And that's kind of like the connection to many other regions. around the Chocó area and the Pacific.
4: That's Colombian dancer Fernando Montano there speaking to us earlier. Finally today, music streaming giant Spotify has announced it's going to start labelling all music generated using AI. It also says it's going to exclude music made with AI from its algorithm recommendations as part of a crackdown on fake performers and an effort to protect real human musicians. I've been speaking to music journalist Eamon Ford. So how is this going to work?
8: It's a combination of things. It says that it can identify artists which are entirely AI. So this is what they're doing is specifically around artists that are AI generated, that have multiple tracks associated with them, which is something that people have used to give the music a kind of tang of authenticity or a kind of whiff of authenticity to try and kind of put a human face to it, per se. But Spotify says that it can identify this. It's also asking that people who create AI artists fess up.
4: So they're honest about it to begin with, basically.
8: Yes, and then they've also outsourced a little bit of the work to the audience. So if you as a listener go, this seems really suspect, this artist, because I can't find anything about them on the internet, blah, blah, blah, blah, blah, they can then also report them to Spotify. So there's like a kind of trifecta going on there.
4: And, I mean, it does seem as if the numbers are already pretty staggering in terms of how much AI music is available on Spotify. I mean, I noticed that last year alone, Spotify removed 75 million spam tracks, it's calling them, yeah, which I guess is AI generated. That's a lot of tracks.
8: It's a phenomenal amount. I think the only way to describe this is like an avalanche of garbage, just how much stuff, because it's so cheap and so quick to make music, quote-unquote music. There was a stat recently from another streaming service, Deezer. They said that there are 90,000 purely generative AI tracks uploaded onto it every day, which is over 50% of the music being uploaded to it every day. So it's almost like this kind of AI arms race. There's so much stuff that's so easy to pump out, and some of it is people just messing around and seeing what they can do with the technology, and some of it is more nefarious actors who are trying to kind of game the system to generate royalties from music that they produced for almost zero pence and take royalties out of the overall royalty pool.
4: And I guess it can be quite lucrative, can't it? I mean, you say it's garbage, but is it always easy to tell AI from a human artist? Because, I mean, there are a few that actually were trending before anyone realised they were AI generated.
8: Yeah, absolutely. I think if people are using it for nefarious reasons, if they've got kind of bots or click farms pushing the streams, there are very sophisticated detection tools in all of these streaming services where they can see really irregular activity. So if like an artist or a track goes from zero to like a couple of million streams in a day, they go, there has to be a reason for that, and it could be it was used in a big film or something like that, or is on a TikTok trend. But if the artist and song has no track record before that, it looks really suspicious. But what a lot of these nefarious actors are trying to do is kind of fly under the radar, just do like maybe a few thousand here and there, and then wait a while so it kind of grows and it looks like it's organic growth.
4: Briefly, how much cash could you make by doing that? You know, getting not maybe a hit, but just sort of generating a few thousand clicks every time.
8: For a few thousand streams, you're really talking it's a matter of pence. You need to be in the millions of streams to see anything kind of substantial. So it's very, very hard to kind of game the system that way. But it doesn't matter. But maybe because the cost of entry is basically zero for these people, they can generate tracks for no money. And they can just go like, well, if you've got thousands of tracks and they're all generating a couple of pounds each in aggregate, that will add up.
4: Music journalist Eamon Ford bringing us to an end to this edition of NewsHour. Thanks for joining us.
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10: おはようございます。鈴木屋葉山店店長の柴田です。身だしなみは整いましたか？忘れ物はありませんか？今日も笑顔でいってらっしゃい。

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